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13: I'm Julian Edelman, that's Rob Gronkowski, and guess what, folks? We're teammates again. And we're going to welcome you guys all to Dudes on Dudes.
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0: But it is the Akaba, however, on this Funky Flashback Friday. Big shout out to everybody on the show. Mark Funky Comodina a little bit earlier. Thanks for everybody rocking with us. As always, we appreciate it.
1: Some good baseball going on, my man. You know that? Mets, Red Sox, 2-1. Good game in the seventh inning. The Reds won 4-0 over the Cubs from Cincy. Hunter Green, who's just back from injury, 12 strikeouts and 7 shutout innings. Yankees are winning 2-1 in Washington in the game that's starting late. I know. We missed John Sterling.
0: I know.
1: Big time. All right.
2: Ow. Ow.
1: Ow.
0: He don't miss that. 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
9: Coming up next hour, we'll talk about the Major League All-Star Game and take your calls. And if you still care, is it still meaningful? Is it still an event, the Midsummer Classic, as it's said to be? But this is the opposite of a classic. This doesn't happen very often. This is an outlier. A trade being put on hold because of cap circumvention allegations for an investigation that has taken 10 months now and still hasn't concluded by an outside law firm hired by the NBA, which is now holding up Kawhi Leonard going to Toronto.
8: The hell's taking so long, Adam? You're the Clipper insider.
9: Well,
8: you said 10 months. I mean, you've had all the interviews. Hell, Pablo Torre did 90% of the investigative work on his own, it seemed like. Just get the paperwork from him, interview Ballmer, interview Kawhi, interview the guy who's in jail from aspiration. How long is this going to take? What are we doing?
9: I'm guessing we're going to find out in the next couple of weeks, but we've heard this before, and the NBA has...

0: Welcome to Off the Fairway with Rich Conwell. This week we're going to be, as per normal, covering several things that cover the world of golf in the Ohio Valley and beyond. As always, I was going to start out with a fundamental or a skill in order to improve your golf game. And it's actually, we're going to make this really, really, really kind of simple, which is, I found out that simple was best. First off, it's going to be about putting. Most people lose the most amount of shots on the putting green. I know they say, I have people tell me all the time, I can't hit a fairway wood. I can't do this. I can't do that. So many people lose shots on the putting green. It's beyond belief. One of the reasons they lose shots on the putting green is very simply this. People think that PGA Tour players make everything. So let me give you some stats. So obviously, if you listened last week, I talked about being your own best friend and things like that. When you think that other players are making everything and you're making nothing, you're automatically down talking yourself. So you automatically put your putting skills in limbo, and or you're questioning your putting skills. I'm not saying you shouldn't try to work hard to be better putter, but I'm going to show you how to do that in a minute. But the mindset is really, really, really important. Okay, so first off, some stats. From 2 feet on the PGA Tour, 99% of putts go in. From 3 feet, 96% of the putts go in. From 5 feet, it's 77%. 77%. From 8 feet, it's 50%. And from 10 feet, it's 40%. So, having said that, let's think about something for a minute. How many times do you have a 10-foot putt in a round of golf? Let's just say on average, 5 of them. You're only going to make one of them, or maybe 2 of them if you're on the PGA Tour. You make 2 of them if you're on the PGA Tour. If you're not on the PGA Tour, you're not going to make 2 of them. So don't beat yourself up about it. Okay? But there are some things you can do. There are some things you can do that will help you improve putting. First off, make a bunch of 2-footers in a row. Does a couple of things. One, it builds confidence, which is really important, really important. It builds confidence. The second thing it does is it ensures that you are aligned correctly when you set up. It means you can start your putts online, which is critical when you get to 10 feet, 15 feet, 20 feet, 25 feet. It's critical. Okay? Very, very, very important. Okay, so make a bunch of 2-footers. Improve your mental outlook on your putting. The other thing it will do is it will show you that even if you miss hit it from 2 feet, the ball probably still go in. It actually increases your margin for error. It shows you that there's margin for error. But here is the best way. Okay, I had a friend of mine used to teach at TPC Phoenix, not Scottsdale, Phoenix. And 22 PGA Tour players practiced there. They practiced their putting all the time. They never practiced making putts over 2 or 3 feet. They do practice, I shouldn't say it like that, but they do not spend a lot of time in anything over 2 or 3 feet. What they spend a lot of time on is feel. If you can feel the golf ball and you can start it online because you made a bunch of 2-footers, but you also can feel it, improve your feel, you give yourself the most amount of opportunity to make putts and hit good putts and not 3-putt. So the first feel drill is to take a golf club, random golf club, I don't care what it is. Go on a relatively flat spot of your local putting green, lay it down, take 3 golf balls, walk 20 feet away, and try to putt to the shaft of the club you just laid down. Get it as close to that as you can without touching it. It's really hard to do. It's really hard to do. Now, give you a little advice. Actually, give you a little bit of pat on the back. If you do it, you're going to fail. You'll see reactions right away. You'll bounce one right off a shaft. Next one will be 5 feet short. That's you calibrating your feel. You'll get it. The other thing is when you're doing it, It's also what I tell the kids I teach. You look really cool doing it. You look really cool doing it. Because you look like you're putting to something and you look like this, you got this whole thing going on. You look kind of cool doing it. But it improves your feel so dramatically. If you don't want to do that, putt to the fringe from the middle of the putting green. Putt to the fringe. Putt to the fringe. And then what will happen is you will feel better about things. You will feel better about things. Okay? And then your feel will improve. So, the next drill is a 5 golf ball drill. Drop 5 golf balls, putt it 25 feet away, whatever you think is 25 feet. Then putt the next one 5 feet short of that, the third one 5 feet short of that, the fourth one between the furthest two, and the fifth one between the closest two. You will be amazed. You will be amazed what happens. Your feel will improve so dramatically. Especially if you just do the shaft drill. The 5 golf ball drill is a little bit involved. Just do the lay the club down and putt to it. 25 feet, 20 feet, 15 feet, back to 20 feet, 22 feet, different distances. You know, when you get 3 or 4 golf balls, 3 golf balls pretty close, go to a different distance. You start to feel it better. It's really, really amazing. So that's your big tip for the week is that's how you improve your putting. Don't try to make putts. Make 2-footers, improve feel. So rolling past that, we're going to get into very quickly a little bit of a mental game. I want to introduce a thought process to you. It's called imagery. I don't know if you've ever done this or not, but I would suggest doing it. When you have a commute somewhere, 25 minutes into Pittsburgh, 25 minutes into Parkersburg, you know, an hour to Huntington. If you picture no traffic, you picture not being confused as to when to turn. If you picture just jetting onto the bridge in Charleston and getting off and going to Edgewood or going to wherever, if you picture it going smoothly, it's pretty amazing how many times it happens smoothly. You ever notice people talk themselves into getting their airplane canceled? Oh, I just know we're going to have trouble at the airport. I was the only flight that was canceled. No kidding. You talked it into being. And if you think I'm kidding, I'm not. Mental strength is the most amazing thing in the entire world. Mental strength is an incredibly powerful thing. Okay? I go see a doctor annually, and he said to me one time, because I have a situation that I have to deal with, and it's like, you are the most, he told me, he goes, you're an extremely mentally strong patient. And I knew I was going to be able to handle the situation well. So just understand how strong mental strength is. And then when you turn around, go ahead and look at it and say, hey, you know what? I can do that on a golf course. I can do this on a golf course. You know, I can see myself hitting good shots. I can see myself having a good routine. I can see myself having fun. I see the golf ball in the air headed towards the target. Negative self-talk over a golf ball is the death to more golf shots than you can count. Has nothing to do with your golf swing. Has to do with your outlook. If you have a bad golf swing, you're going to have a bad golf swing. If you have a good golf swing, you have a good golf swing. But how you mentally look at it is undyingly important. Undyingly important. It is super important to picture good golf shots. It's super important to picture good drives. It's super important to picture good composure. Super important to think of clinical thought, like not emotionally wrapped up thought. Really important. It's important in life. You know, obviously, you know, positive outlook results in positive output. Same is true in the game of golf. How am I wrong here? Because I'm not. I'm not. So, you know, there's just an incredible, there's an incredible story about a guy named Randy Erskine. Randy Erskine is from Michigan. And it has been said by many who play with him, they've never met a more positive human being on the golf course than Randy Erskine. Ever. And it is really, really, really telling when you do this correctly. You know, and by the way, Randy Erskine played the PGA Tour for a long time. Really good player. Mental outlook is really important. So just picture good golf shots. Picture good outcomes. Picture good mojo, good emotional control. And all of a sudden, physically just kind of takes care of itself. Don't get in your own way. Think positive, be positive, create positive. Especially in the game of golf, especially in life, actually. But I'm not here to be a life counselor. But I do have to tell you that I work very hard on the young people I teach on how they look at life. I do, because how they look at life is really, really, really, really, really links up to their golf game. I see a young man this afternoon who's really down on his golf game, and I really, really worry about how he's looking at the rest of his life. So just remember that. Now, circling back to a little bit of instruction, really, really, really cool drill. It's called the target short game. I know you, if you have an opportunity to have a backyard, if you have an opportunity, take the opportunity to use your backyard. It would be great. I have the younger people work with me around the chipping green at Parkersburg Country Club or even the range. We take baskets. We take buckets. If you're in your backyard, you use a bucket. I had a buddy of mine that used a baby pool. Man, was he good. Whew. Use a baby pool. And now he had a big enough yard that he could do it from 30 yards, 40 yards, 50 yards even. Take your 56-degree wedge. Do not do this with a 60-degree wedge. Do a 56-degree wedge, 55-degree wedge, 54 is fine. Go 10 yards away, 15 yards away. Try to land the golf ball in the bucket. Try to land the golf ball, land in the range basket. Do you have any idea how few people do that? It's fascinating to me how few people do that. You know, one of the things that everybody's amazed at is when you see Sidney Crosby shoot pucks at a hockey net, and he has those corners. You know, the corners have those discs on them. And he's hitting the disc, hitting the disc, hitting the disc in each corner. Sure. You ever see a PGA Tour player with a basket of range balls? Just pitch it in, pitch it in, pitch it in, pitch it in. It's land point control. It's improvement of short game. It's beyond improvement level. You will improve rapidly. The other thing is when you get target oriented like that, you are simulating the game of golf very, very, very well. Very closely assimilated to the game of golf. So now you're target based. It is a target based game, you know. Golf ball is not your target. Pitch it to a target. All of a sudden, when you get on the golf course, you're like, hey, I'm going to pitch it to the target. You're not worried about how you're doing it, where you stand, all that stuff. That stuff's already done. You're focused on a target, focused out there. Do it from 10 yards. Give yourself some time to get better too. Give yourself some time. See it from 10 yards. Try it twice from 10 yards for 30 golf balls. If you get one in from 10 yards, you are really good. I'm not kidding you. You're really good. I mean, you're really good. If you get none in, so what? You're getting better. Now, I suggest that you don't go down the rabbit hole of telling yourself, oh, I'm going to do this for, oh, I don't know, until I get 10 in the bucket. You'll be there all night. No, eventually you can build up to that. Get focused on target. Get focused on target. So there's your kind of three areas of improvement, you know, the mental outlook, the fundamentals and feel of putting, and target some short game, you know, get some bucket work going. It's a lot of fun. Oh, by the way, if you stand at a driving range and do it, since I have the cool meter going today, you look really cool. It looks really cool, especially if you get one in. People don't notice you'll miss something. You miss it a lot. You'd be amazed how much better you get. And I'm all about kind of getting you better. And that's really, really, really what this is after. I'm just throwing the cool thing out there because it is cool. Okay. You be kind of unique. And so there are your three areas: putting, mental outlook, and your targeted short game. This is Off the Fairway with Rich Conway.
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0: Welcome back to Off the Fairway with Rich Conwell. First segment together, we talked a little bit about, actually a lot, about your golf game and how to improve it from putting and chipping in a bucket and putting from short distances and then field drills, which are really important. But on top of all that, I did talk a lot about mental imagery. Really, really, really important. Really important. You cannot overlook mental strength in your game development. You can't. You can't. You know, the Pittsburgh Penguins, greatest hockey team in the country, greatest hockey team in the world. The Pittsburgh Penguins, when they won their first Stanley Cup and their first of the back-to-back championships, they had a saying that said, just play, just play. That means that they mentally would not let things bog them down. A bad goal goes in, you know, they don't back check. They get a bad change, get scored on, something like that. It is absolutely, absolutely, just keep playing. Just keep playing. That's what this is. Mental outlook is keep playing. Mental imagery, see positives. See it grow. See it get better. And you'll start to see it manifest itself. There's the word of the internet, right? Manifest itself, right? You know, you'll start to see improvement manifest itself. So don't overlook mental. You know, I know a lot of it's physical. I'm not arguing that. But don't overlook mental strength, mental imagery, mental development. It's really important. All right, so as we move into our second segment, and it was kind of a wrap up of the first segment there, but the second segment literally is, this is where we try to use a little bit of inspiration. There's an event coming up this Monday, which will be the 13th of July. This Monday, the 13th of July, right? And so it is the Sour Mash. The Sour Mash is Parkersburg, West Virginia's oldest charity golf tournament. Has an unbelievably great history. Very famous people have come to it. For many years, we had longtime PGA and senior PGA Tour player Bruce Litsky here. Bruce has passed away. Several years ago, and he stopped coming several years ago too. But before I get into all that, I do have to make mention of somebody. It's really kind of important. Sour Mash is linked to the United Way. United Way first came to my attention when I was a very small child, when the National Football League used to do United Way commercials. The first one I saw Pittsburgh Steelers do was Mel Blunt. So the United Way is a very, very, very big community assistance program where they financially, materially, fundamentally improve the community. And Sour Mash is always linked with the United Way. So, but I do have to mention a guy by the name of Larry Martin. Larry was the former general manager and head golf professional at Parkersburg Country Club. And for a long time. And Larry was instrumental in growing the Sour Mash. Instrumental. Put a lot of work, a lot of energy, a lot of time into it. Larry was a big community guy. He was also very good friends with Bruce Litsky, which is why Bruce would come here every year. But on top of that, in mentioning Larry, and I never really have mentioned Larry, but on the show, but I should, because not only what he did with the Sour Mash, which I'll circle back in a minute, but Larry, when he retired from Parkersburg Country Club, became the Callaway sales rep. And Larry used to, but when he was at Parkersburg Country Club, he started a thing called the Callaway Junior Tour, which is now run by the West Virginia Golf Association. And that is all the kids' events all over the state of West Virginia, from Ogilby up there, up near Wheeling, to all the way down to the south, almost to Bluefield, West Virginia, which is right across the border from Bluefield, Virginia, by the way. And Bluefield, Virginia is home of the greatest football player that ever lived in Bluefield, Virginia. It was a guy named Bill Dudley. Bill Dudley is UVA's first All-American. He's in the Pro Football Hall of Fame. And he was absolutely a stud. He's the only man in the history of the National Football League to lead the league in rushing and interceptions in the same year. But anyway, they have events all the back to golf. They have the events all the way down to Bluefield, West Virginia, and they go to Cacapon. They go to a lot of different places. But Larry started that. Larry started that. So I don't ever want anybody to forget that. But back to the Sour Mash. Larry was instrumental in growing the Sour Mash. And we have a lot of fun at the Sour Mash. I've never been involved. This will be my first one administering. And I'm happy to do it. The ladies I work with in creating this from the Sour Mash side of it are awesome to work with. Great prizes are given away. The prizes this year are really cool. If you win first place, gross or net in that, it is really cool. It's going to be really cool prizes. But anyway, the Sour Mash, as I said, historically has had very large names associated with it. Bruce Litsky, Brittany Lincecum, who is from Parkersburg, who played the LPGA Tour for quite a while, came here for several years, would come to the Sour Mash and put on an exhibition. Bruce Litsky played every year. There's some really good pictures of Bruce Litsky playing. Bruce Litsky holds the course record at Parkersburg Country Club. It's 61. It's a really good round of golf. I have his set of irons in the clubhouse at Parkersburg Country Club. Set that course record with. So it's really, really kind of neat. But the Sour Mash is absolutely an awesome, awesome, awesome thing. And we do raise money for some really good causes, which is All United Way and all of their permutations and all of their nooks and crannies that they help out throughout the community. And that is a great event. It's a, as I said, the longest standing event in Parkersburg as far as charity golf outings are concerned. And I've had an opportunity to converse with the organizers from the Sour Mash side of it, which is the people who run the event, the United Way side of it. And we are looking at some really massively big changes next year, possibly. And I think it'll explode that event. It'll explode that event. I think that it would be beneficial if we did it. So, but we'll get there. And but I did want to bring to everybody's attention the Sour Mash is this week. I do believe there was a drink made called the Sour Mash. I don't know what's in it. I'm sure there's alcohol in it. I shouldn't say I'm sure. I'm assuming, or I'm reasonably sure, there's alcohol in it. I will never have it. Because I won't, but there's a reason why it's called Sour Mash, but there's some great history in it. Some great winners of the net division and the gross division. And it's just a really cool thing. And I'm just happy to be part of it. Excited to see how it goes this week. And then, it's community wide so I think it'll be good. And so Sour Mash this week, and that's kind of half my inspiration for this week. But it's a really good source of inspiration because we're seeing how golf equates into good things for the community. Now, the second half of this segment is about some personal things, and not highly personal. I'll reveal. Oh, kind of a highly personal thing on Facebook in about 10 days or so that I'm obligated to do, but we're not going to do that just yet. But the junior golf at Parkersburg Country Club wraps up with two more play days. I have 112 kids in the program. Today was the last day for the Boys and Girls Club edition of junior golf. I'm really, really fortunate that we could pull that off. Really fortunate that those kids jumped in a van and came down to spend some time with me at Parkersburg Country Club. We had a great session today. We're doing putting today. It was a lot of fun. Would have been even more fun if we could have made a 30-footer, but we didn't pull that off. Somebody came really close though. It was pretty cool. But so That thing has wrapped up today. The junior program at Parkersburg Country Club, which is open to everybody in the community, all kids in the community. This is the one that I drove to all the schools in Wood County and dropped off the flyers for. We're wrapping up with, as I said, two more play days. I had last instruction yesterday, and tomorrow's a play day, and next Thursday's a play day. So it should be a lot of fun. And it's been a lot of fun. We're getting the kids on the golf course. The last week, which will be a week from tomorrow, we're doing some really cool stuff with, we'll do something with our par three event to try to get the golf course bigger, and the kids will actually give them scorecards, and the kids will actually play an event. It's kind of neat. Doesn't really matter what they shoot. It's just more of a feeling of going to play golf. But my last portion of this is, it does have to do with the juniors. The West Virginia Junior Championship was played last week. And this is really cool. I take pride in the fact that I teach these kids. And since they are juniors and they have not given me permission to use their last names, I would just use their first names. On the men's side, I had a 26th place finisher and a 28th place finisher. The 26th place finisher was Reese. Reese played pretty well, didn't putt it very well. So we spent some time talking about that last week. And in Reese's world, I've already started to talk about some colleges to colleges for him. I reached out to four or five colleges, namely University of Pitt Johnstown. I reached out to the College of Worcester in Worcester, Ohio. I reached out to a couple of different, some other ones too, University of Charleston, things like that. Reese is doing well. He's on the recruiting trail now. So that's exciting times for him. Finishing 28th was young man by the name of Jude. I see Jude this afternoon. Do some stuff about that. See what's going on there. Jude's a super nice kid. All these people I mentioned, super nice kids. And it's so nice to see. They do get a little jumpy. They do get a little angry. I understand that. You know, I had a really, really, really good session with another young lady early this morning, 8 o'clock. It was pretty cool. We did some really neat stuff. Yeah, that's really important. It's really, really important. So that's Jude, and I see Jude this afternoon, and see Reese. So that's really cool what they're doing. And I do want to mention again, they are just super nice kids. Finishing sixth on the women's side was Madeline. Madeline played really well. Madeline's on vacation for the next week or so, but we're hot on the recruiting trail for her at a couple of local schools, one in West Virginia, namely, and some over in Pittsburgh. Madeline has some really lofty goals for her education, so we have to match up that educational desire with her golf, because Madeline, to her credit, for a 17-year-old girl, is really, really dialed into what she's going to do with the rest of her life. And so that's really important. And finishing second and losing in a playoff was Ellie. Ellie shot 75 the last day at the third round at the West Virginia Junior. And she lost on the first playoff hole. She did lose, though, but she finished second. She worked way, way, way hard to get back into it with that third round of 75. She let some stuff slip away, but in the first two rounds, and then she came roaring back. And I'm super happy for her. The other interesting thing about Ellie is she's 14 years old. She's 14 years old. When I was 14 years old, I didn't even know where my homework was. I didn't even know where my textbooks were. This girl's got it going on to finish second in the state junior. So super, super, super proud of Ellie. And that was, it was really kind of cool. Really kind of cool to see all that. And it's really cool to see their hard work paying off. So So yeah, so there's the wrap up for the West Virginia Junior Championship. You know, interestingly, it's a real quick word about Ellie. She won the West Virginia Junior match play. So it would have been neat to have seen her go 2 for 2, but she played so well. And she's 14. So that's how that goes. So again, shout out to Reese, Jude, Madeline, Ellie. Really, really, really good stuff. And really good stuff. And so, again, it's just a matter of hard work, a little bit of passion, a little prioritization of time and energy. And again, tapping back into the first segment, a lot of mental imagery for all of them. You know, if you see yourself doing it, you can become a lot better at it. So that's my inspirational segment. Looking forward to the Sour Mash and looking forward to the, to seeing what great things are coming for those kids and others that I do teach at Parkersburg Country Club. This is Off the Fairway with Rich Conwell.
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24: Ice Cube's Big Three season is heating up. 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
27: Partly sunny skies today with a few showers and thunderstorms, humid with highs in the lower 80s. Decrease in cloud cover tonight as we dry back up. Not as muggy with a low temperature in the mid to lower 60s. Mostly sunny skies on Sunday, pleasant highs mid 80s. I'm Severe Weather Team 9 meteorologist Nathan Schott.
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29: Summer is here.

Welcome back to Off the Fairway with Rich Conwell. We are in final stages of this week's show. And as always, we're going to go backwards and do some things with, not backwards. We're going to do a course profile, and we're going to get into the mailbag, and we'll get into the socials. But boy, that sounds so not me. We'll get into the socials. That sounds so not me. Anyway, the course profile. We are going to talk about a really great place today. We're going to talk about Bridgeport Country Club in Bridgeport, West Virginia. It's right up the Ohio Valley. It's really, really, really a nice place. It's a nice place. It's a good place. And Michael Gervais, Mike, is the PGA professional there. Mike does an unbelievably good job at his facility. I'm chasing Mike. I'm trying to keep up with Mike. You know, they tell me that I have a lot of energy, and I've brought a lot of energy to Parkersburg Country Club, and I'm super happy about that. But it's only because I see guys like Mike just killing it at their facilities, and I'm just like, I gotta keep up. I gotta keep up. It's just, you know, I know iron doesn't sharpen iron. I know that doesn't happen. I know it doesn't happen. Trust me. But if we just keep working and working and working to kind of keep up with Mike, I think I've got a really good barometer there. But anyway, Bridgeport Country Club. Sorry, they have hosted two West Virginia Opens, which is really cool. 1990 is the most recent. That was won by Scott Davis with a 3-day total of 215. By the way, Scott Davis just played in the U.S. Senior Open. Scotty D can play. Now, I'll tell you a story about Scott Davis. Scott Davis, when he was way younger, I was way younger too. I was the head professional, I was the assistant professional at Williamsport Country Club, which is the longest running match play tournament in the country, the Invitational. And Jonathan Clark and Scott Davis came up and played. I had never seen anybody hit a golf ball farther than Scott Davis and Jonathan Clark, not at the same time. Those guys were so good, and they just killed it. They just came in there and killed it. But it's funny because, you know, I was going over this with Mike, and he was like, yeah, Scott Davis won here. I'm like, my God, I've known Scott Davis for a lot longer than I think either he or I would care to admit, but it means we're old. But so that was won in 1973 was won by Sam Snead with a 3-day total of 212. I don't think anybody would ever argue that Sam Snead is the greatest player from the state of West Virginia. I think he won just a shade under 9 million West Virginia Opens. But keep in mind the really cool thing about 1973. So I know that like 60 is a new 40 or 50 is a new 40 or 60 is a new 50, whatever, right? I know all that. Okay. But in 1973, if you were 50 years old, you were old. You were old. Like my father, my father was born in 1930. I was born in 1967. I was 37 years old. When I looked at my dad at age 9, I was like, my God, you know what? I don't know how. And his brothers, I was like, they're old. They weren't old, 45 years old. But so the only reason I bring all that up is because when Sam Snead won in 1973, he was 61 years old. 61 years old in 1973. Okay, I'll leave it at that. So anyway, Bridgeport Country Club, those are their two big hostings. I'll just say it that way. But the other things I wanted to bring up about Bridgeport Country Club, aside from hosting two state opens and some really, really, really cool winners, like literally some really cool winners, in Sam Snead and Scott Davis, was I want to talk about their golf course a little bit. The best stretch of holes they have is definitely holes 10 to 13. And it's, you know, 10, 11, 12, and 13. 10's a par 5, then there's two short but really challenging par 4s in 11 and 12, and on 13 is a long par 3, all having water. So that's their signature
That's their signature holes. That's their sequence. You know, they are, according to Michael, and obviously the reason that I reached out to Michael was because he is in a much better position to profile his facility than I am. And but they are a very, very, very family-oriented club. That, in Michael's words, Mike's words, start, offer something for everyone. They have pool, they have tennis, they have pickleball courts. They have a massive junior program, over 100 kids participating in clinics and camps. They have a junior league house with 24-plus kids. House team means that you have kids on a team that play just with themselves, just amongst themselves, against themselves. You know, it's like pickup basketball, but it's not. It's all within the club, and it's really, really, really a lot of fun. It's really a lot of fun. I would love to have that happen. That's probably where I'm going next year with Parkersburg Country Club. I'm gonna have an in-house leg. You know, we'll create four teams, and just do round robins all the time. It'll be a lot of fun. But Mike does that up at Bridgeport. They have active tournament schedule for couples, ladies, and men's nights. They are currently the only American Junior Golf Association, AJGA, in West Virginia, hosting the WVU Medicine United Hospital Center Junior Championship. It's really kind of neat. They do it in July, so it's coming up, or just happened. I don't have the specific dates on it.

But they are huge in junior golf up there, huge. And so they also have, just so everybody knows, you know, they have, they are, aside from all the junior golf emphasis, they have their real big emphasis on families. They literally have their club's growth over the decades that they've been in existence since 1956. So they're a younger facility, you know, compared to Park River Country Club, which was 1925. So in 1956 is all about the community. It's a community centered club, which is awesome, and they have a lot of their stuff has to do with community involvement. It really does. So now, since I've talked about it a while, I do have to lower the boom on the bad news is they are a private club, but they do provide access through the WVGA VIP card. And I know that my members at Parkersburg Country Club with a phone call, Mike would welcome us with open arms. I know because we've welcomed some of his members too. He has a great membership. All the ones that I've met all of them, obviously. But they're fun loving, love to play golf, like to travel a little bit. So if you do have the WVGA VIP card, which has a lot of golf courses on it, I would strongly suggest that you buy one in 27 if you don't have one for 26, but you can get on Bridgeport Country Club. Golf course is always in good shape. Mike's really, really, his staff is really welcoming. You know, they do have, Mike's a good teacher. Mike's a good teacher, likes to fit golf clubs, likes to get after a little bit on the lesson tee. Again, you know, I'm always trying to keep up with them, but, if you get a chance and utilize that WVGA card, because I'm going to tell you right now, get that VIP, WVGA card, because, you know, a trip to Bridgeport is not wasted. It'll be a lot of excitement. And I know that Mike would love for you just to kind of stick your head and say, hey, you know, when you check in, just ask if he's there and say hello to him, because I know he likes to meet everybody who comes to visit his facility. So that's kind of my wrap up for Bridgeport. That's my profile, Bridgeport. I want to thank Mike for all his vital information. And that's our course profile. This week is Bridgeport Country Club. So moving on, I wanted to jump into the mailbag. I did get a Facebook message from Jennifer down in Huntington. And she asked me a really, really interesting question. Who's the best player I've ever taught? I do think that I have a few now that have a chance to surpass this individual, but I always go back to the best player I ever worked with was a guy that nobody ever heard of named Bob Phillips. But the best player I ever really taught is a guy by the name of Jeff Julian. Jeff was from Queechee, Vermont. I met Jeff when I was an assistant golf professional at age 21. At Hanover Country Club in New Hampshire. I helped Jeff with his alignment, helped Jeff with his golf swing. I knew nothing, but Jeff was just so good. Jeff went on to win twice on the Hogan Tour. I think it was the Nike Tour then. Started out at Hogan, went to Nike, then went to something. It's now Corn Ferry. But Jeff won twice. I'll tell you a great story about Jeff. I have a quick minute. I worked for a man at Hanover Country Club in New Hampshire who was the golf coach at Dartmouth and kind of downplayed me to the kids in my junior program. Said, hey, let's get some kids in here from the Dartmouth team to show them how to hit shots, and kind of showed me up a little bit, and Jeff found out about that. He's like, hey, on that day, can I come? So I had Jeff come over, and Jeff hit some shots, and Jeff was a professional. Jeff had won the main open by then. Jeff could play. Jeff played at, Jeff had walked on at Georgia. No, he didn't walk on Georgia Tech.

kids. And he proceeded to hit four of the best drivers I've ever seen in my life. And I will never, ever, ever forget what he did for me that day. And I left New Hampshire a month later, and I never went back. But I will never forget what he did for me. Never. Because he elevated my confidence in myself. He also elevated my standing in that little golf community that was Hanover Country Club. And I'll never forget. I'll never forgive him for it. And I'll never forgive him for it. I'll never forget him for it. I will never not be grateful for Jeff. And fast forward to, that was 1989. Yeah, 1989. That was a long time ago. Fast forward to the first tour event in 2001. We go to Nemacolin and Woodlands. I went up to go to the tour event to meet Chris Smith, who I've had on this show. And lo and behold, at the end of the range, there's a guy standing there, Jeff Julian. I went down, I said hi to him. I kind of lost touch with him. He couldn't talk. He had really, really swollen glands. And he's like, yeah, you can't really talk. Talk like that. And he missed the cut that week. And it was great to meet his wife. And 6 months later, Jeff was dead from Lou Gehrig's disease. And that's the best player I ever taught. It was Jeff Julian. And so, yeah, that story went a little longer than I wanted it to, but I thought it was kind of important. And Jeff was just Jeff. Jeff was the greatest young guy I was ever around. Always had a smile on his face. Always met every obstacle head on, as he did with his Lou Gehrig's disease. And he won the Hogan Award for Comeback Player of the Year on the PGA Tour. And he's no longer with us, but every so often when I think things are getting a little bit out of whack, I say to myself, you know what? I knew Jeff Julian, and Jeff Julian knew me, and Jeff Julian let me work with his golf swing, and he instilled in me confidence, and he instilled in me a little bit of standing in the golf community that probably I think I earned, but wasn't being given. And he did it just through his actions and his kind words. So Jennifer from Huntington, that's the best player I ever taught. And I teach a lot of good people, but he might be the best player I ever taught and best person I ever taught too. So thank you for your input, Jennifer. And thank you for your questions. And again, please always, always, always reach out and listen on Wheeling Fox Sports 1400 AM and FM 103.9. In Parkersburg, it's News Talk 910 WLTP. 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
3: Hello and welcome to the Golfing Around Radio Hour. I'm your host, Randy the Tank Tantlinger, the world's worst golfer. Not actually, I was golfing with my two buddies, the Mutant and the Sea Pixie. Yes, I said the Mutant and the Sea Pixie. I mean, what kind of friends do you think a guy named Tank would have other than the Mutant and the Sea Pixie? And I would say that me and the Mutant are still pretty equal, but the Sea Pixie, well, you know, he's a former Marine, like the guys over there at PXG Golf, but he only picked up the game about 10 years ago. So you gotta give the Sea Pixie a little credit there and a little shout out to him, but he's doing his best. We just got to get the right clubs in his hands. Hey, it is June. Wow. You know, you wait for winter to end and all of a sudden it's July 4th and we're here. I mean, it is June. We got a great show for you this week. We're going to go down to Alabama with our friend Fred Altvader with the Back Nine Report. Then we're going to jump on the Puddle Jumper. And we're going to go to Ingaland, where they speak the Queen's English. But you know what? Everybody thinks Ireland and Scotland. Well, guess what? England has great golf, too. So my good buddy, longtime friend Mike May, who's an Anglophile, he was born there and lives in America now. And he was just back over across the pond to England. And he's going to join us for the second segment this week. I want to start about how you, the amateur golfer, can win a trip to St. Andrews, Scotland. Yeah, you heard me right. Amateur golfers, you could win a trip to St. Andrews, Scotland. You could have your picture taken on the Swill Can Bridge in front of the R&A Clubhouse. You know, the famous bridge that Arnold Palmer, Tiger Woods, Jack Nicklaus, and old Tom Morris actually built the bridge. Do you know why it's called the Swill Can, S-W-I-L-C-A-N, bridge? Because there's a little creek, stream, or in Scotland they would call it a burn, and it's called the Swill Can Burn that runs through the heart of the golf course. Now you learn something. I get a cookie, you get a cookie, everybody gets a cookie for knowing the name of the bridge now, the Swill Can Bridge. 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For $200, you could register to play in the Team USA National Championships in Stafford, Virginia in a few weeks, July 18th and 19th. July 18th and 19th, just in a couple weeks from now. Beautiful Stafford, Virginia. You don't need a USGA handicap or again to play. We have an incredible scoring system that eliminates sandbagging and cheating. Gross stroke play Peoria scoring. Gross stroke play Peoria. Tank, I never heard of Peoria. Well, this is what we do. You play two rounds of golf on the Gauntlet golf course. We'll talk about that in a second. Saturday and Sunday. Four bracket winners will win a trip to St. Andrews, Scotland next year, 2027, with me, the Tank, and you'll get your picture on the Swill Can Bridge. and you'll play unbelievable golf. You'll have dinner in the castle at Charlton Castle, an estate. What are you waiting for? It's $200. 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It is our fifth annual national championship in Stafford this July 18th and 19th. 5 years now. We've taken four other teams. Go to the website. You'll see videos. I hear so many people say, this ain't real. You ain't taking nobody to no Scotland. It's real. Go to the videos. They're real. They're not AI. They're real. Of the teams that have gone before, the winners, the national champions that have gone before, and they will tell you all about beautiful Scotland and how they couldn't believe that they won a trip. Look, our winners have been average Joe golfers like you. Average Joe golfers. Jimmy Wolf. Coal miner from West Virginia won 1 year. Chris. Chris retired from the Coast Guard after 20 plus years. Played in the event in Latrobe, Pennsylvania, our first year, and he won. Absolutely amazing. You could be a winner too, a national champion. That Sunday at the Gauntlet Golf Course in Stafford, Virginia, win your bracket. 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Uh-huh. 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No, you don't. You cheated. 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We're raising money for charity along the way. Yeah. The U.S. Marine Semper Fi Fund. 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True Links golf shoes. Golf clubs. 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So last year's champions from Canton, Ohio, where we played. I took the team in April. Yeah, just this April, a couple months ago. They had a blast. Let's talk to some of the guys and get, you know, the first thing everybody says, can I bring somebody with me? Of course you can. A lot of the people bring their brothers, their fathers, uncles. It's an amazing trip. Once in a lifetime trip for you. If you never thought you could get to St. Andrews, log on to usascotlandgolf.com. 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And I have guys that say, look, oh, I'm not that good of a golfer to play in something like that. 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All the rules are there. Videos to prove it's real are there. So let's take a listen now to the guys that were there just in April.
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6: I got to make sure they're not the smartest cupcakes in the world. So these guys were in Canton, Ohio. Some of our winners, some of them brought their relatives with them. And we're in one of these incredible views as I go up right now. We are overlooking the 18th hole on the old course right now. We got our pictures on the bridge. You can see the R&A clubhouse behind the guys. So let's talk to the guys. Darren, you rented a car, and you've never driven a car in Scotland before. Are you crazy?
8: No. It's been a struggle. It's a lot different.
9: You want a navigator. You don't want to be the guy looking at the phone and driving.
10: Absolutely amazing so far. I mean, look, there's St. Andrews, the bridge, having a great time.
11: It's surreal. You really can't even fully digest everything that's going on at the same time. Just take it one at a time, and the history of this place is incredible.
6: Would you recommend people play in the Team USA National Championships?
11: Absolutely.
9: Do it.

Hey, I'm Randy Tantlinger, founder of the Team USA versus Team Scotland Amateur Golf Championships. I'm here in beautiful Stafford, Virginia, which is about 40 miles from Washington, D.C. In July of 2026, Stafford, Virginia will host the 5th annual Team USA National Championships, where amateur golfers just like you can win a trip to St. Andrews, Scotland to play for Team USA. Stafford is home to two incredible golf courses, the Augustine Golf Course and the Gauntlet Golf Courses.

0: 2026, Marco, as you know, is the fifth annual Team USA versus Team Scotland Amateur Golf Championships, Team USA National Championships. That's a lot to get out. The bottom line is, golfers from all over the country, America, are going to come here to Stafford, Virginia. You'll play the wonderful Augustine Golf Course. Then, of course, the gauntlet awaits them for their chance to win a trip to St. Andrews, Scotland. You'd love to go to St. Andrews, wouldn't you?
1: I'd love to go to St. Andrews.
0: You're not eligible to play in my tournament because you have PGA Pro after that. What hole are we on here? What is this?
1: This is hole 16. This is after that long par 3 that we just played. And hole number 16 is right before one of my favorite holes, 17, which kind of why the gauntlet's the gauntlet.
0: Yeah, no doubt. You know, the fescue behind us around this trap on your golf course really is reminiscent of Scotland. It's a tremendous experience. Everybody that's won the trip so far wants to go back again, Marco. And when you're standing on that bridge in front of the R&A clubhouse, the Swilcan Bridge, I'm telling you, your knees shake. So for your chance to win a trip to St. Andrews, Scotland, log on to usascotlandgolf.com, usascotlandgolf.com. I said usascotlandgolf.com. You can register to play. If you win your bracket, you'll be going to St. Andrews, Scotland. So of this bunker behind us, which is reminiscent of St. Andrews, what are you going to hit? Is 58 or a 60?
1: Well, I got a 60. Bent to a 58, so we'll see what happens.
0: Well, you should have hit the tree with it.
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1: Hello, and welcome back to the Golfing Around Radio Hour. I'm your host, Randy the Tank Tantlinger, the world's worst golfer. You know what? But not everybody's a bad golfer. My friend Mike May, he's pretty good. He's so good, he said, I want to go over there and golf in Ingoland. Isn't that how you pronounce it, Mike? Ingoland, three syllables?
2: It's the later the evening, the more syllables it takes.
1: Yeah, what do they drink, that beer Tennent's over there?
2: They drink quite a few varieties and a large amount of it.
1: Now, Mike, you were just over in England, but this isn't your first go-around. You have roots in England, yeah?
2: Yes. When I was a 15-year-old teenager growing up in Indiana, southern Indiana, my parents moved us lock, stock, and barrel to Cornwall, England, England's most southwesterly county. We lived in the seaside town of St. Ives. I finished off high school over there. Dad was English, and my parents got involved in running a small seaside hotel in western Cornwall. And that's where I really developed my love affair for Lynx golf.
1: Yeah. And, you know, folks, listen to me clear. You cannot call a landlocked golf course in the middle of Nebraska or Oklahoma the Lynx at Huckleberry Farms. Mike, there's one thing that you really, really, really, really, really need to be a Lynx course. Please tell the people at home.
2: That would be a large body of water, usually an ocean. And the golf course is actually the link between the sea and the inland. That's why all the open championship courses, St. Andrews, Muirfield, Turnberry, are all seaside links golf course, as was Royal Port Rush, as will Royal Birkdale, where they're going in a couple of weeks in Southport, England.
1: You know, so what? If I'm nestled up against a sewage plant in Oklahoma, that doesn't qualify as a body of water?
2: Probably not big enough. Now, Whistling Straits, because it's next to Lake Michigan, which is a huge body of water, I think that would qualify as a lynx, and I think they call it that, and that's okay, as is Pebble Beach, which is right there against the Pacific Ocean.
1: Yeah, absolutely. You know, Mike, a lot of people have Ireland and Scotland on their mind, and even Wales. I was in Wales a few years ago to preview the Ryder Cup there at the Celtic Manor. England proper really isn't on people's golf destinations or bucket list. You were in Cornwall and Devon. Let's do a deep dive into the area and what your trip was like for you.
2: Yeah, well, actually, I flew over on Memorial Day Monday night, the 25th of June, got to London on the 26th, picked up my rental car from National and drove straight to North Devon, which is about 3 hours away. And there I stayed at the Saunton Sands Hotel and then had two back-to-back rounds at the Saunton Golf Club, S-A-U-N-T-O-N, on the east and west courses. Those courses are so, and it's a links golf course. Nick Fowler says, if you put Saunton in a more highly popular area with more hotels, more parking, more restaurants, it would have hosted an open by now.
1: Well, the hotel, I'm looking at the videos on YouTube right now, nestled right up against the Atlantic Ocean with some tremendous views. I love that pool they have overlooking the ocean. Did you have a few cocktails and get in that pool?
2: I jumped in the pool and I had a few beers, and the view, you're looking out on from a lofty perch down to Saunton Sands Beach. It's spectacular. At a low tide, it's a humongous beach. And again, the Saunton Golf Club is less than a mile down the road from the hotel. So it's an ideal location. Food is spectacular. The views second to none. They have an indoor pool and an outdoor pool. I swam in both. And Saunton East is the beast. Saunton West is the best.
1: We got a pool and a pond. Pond's good for you, Mike.
2: That's it.
1: a beautiful area. And again, folks, you know, England, you know, you think Scotland and Ireland, but, you know, the great game we love, there's plenty of great golf in England as well. Mike, let's break down the two courses there in Saunton. What's so special about them? What sticks in your mind? What are their signature holes?
2: Well, they really don't have signature holes there. I don't know why, they just don't. Every hole's got a different name. The one thing about Saunton that I found appealing is you don't hear any cars, buses, planes, people. It's like serenity out there. It's just so peaceful. And you're at one with nature. And it gets 36 holes. If you're a member there, you're blessed to have two great courses to play throughout the year. They do play 12 months a year down there at Saunton. And but you've got to be very creative. Once you're within 80 yards of the greens, and often most of the greens are open at the front, so you can do a bump and run up to the greens. Most of the greens are raised. If you have false fronts, they're well bunkered, and it's just a place where you really gotta open your mind about how you're gonna play shots, play holes. Be aware of the wind. Be aware of the bounce. The fairways are rather hard that I have played because they've been really no rain for a while. So it's conventional wisdom does not apply when you play links golf courses. You have to play the conditions of the day, whether it's wind, moisture, or whatever. And that makes every round truly different.
1: There's no doubt about it, Mike, and I love links golf. I'm a high handicapper on a Parkland golf course. There's something about a links course where imagination, which I have a lot of that, I can tell you,
2: You do.
1: imagination comes into shot making. If you, I know you agree with that. Explain that to the listeners, Mike, how your imagination is so important to read the dunes and the undulations that are so unconventional.
2: Well, I think in many cases, because most links courses do have a direction of wind every day, by keeping that ball low, you're rather than a high pitch. You're exposing the ball less to the environment, and the more you can keep that ball on the ground, the better off you are. Especially when you've got a back pin position, you've got all that bit of the green, and as the day goes on, you understand the nuances of the golf course and the bounces, and you become quite proficient at it. Now, on a day where there's no wind, if there's ever such a day, then you can consider a high pitch, but the ground could be so hard that just like when Tom Watson played at Turnberry in 2009 and had that approach on the 72nd hole that bounded through the green, he just got a bad hop because that green was so hard and ended up losing the playoff to Stewart Cink.
1: Yeah, you know, folks, as Mike said, it's a sand base. It's that sand that links the ocean to the inland. And of course, it being sand, it's a little harder. They do play golf 12 months a year because the rain goes right through it. But I absolutely love the run shots, Mike. I was just playing last Friday with a couple of longtime buddies. And my one buddy who's new to golf kept, you know, hitting some low shots. Then he'd get a 30, 40-yard run. And in his mind, he was like, oh, that's that. Oh, that stinks. I'm like, what are you talking about? That's golf, man, running the ball up there. Who cares if it ran 30 or 40 yards closer to the green, you know? And that aspect of the game, I think a lot of Americans in particular miss that the roll is part of the game and use it, treasure it that you got 25 to 40 yards roll.
2: I agree. So many American golf courses are rather lush around the green, and so that makes a run-up shot a little more difficult because the ball can get caught in that greenside frog hair, for the lack of a better term. But over in England and Ireland and Scotland, generally speaking, links golf courses at the opening part of a hole, it's fairly open. All the trouble is to the side and the back. You don't want to go through, as we noticed at Shinnecock this past weekend at the U.S. Open. There was always trouble at the back of the greens going down those slopes.
1: Talking with Mike May, good buddy of mine. I won't call us old buddies because that dates us by our age. Listening to the Golf Around Radio Hour with Randy the Tank Tantlinger, joined by Mike May. Mike makes pilgrimages over to England. His family had a hotel there, and he loves England, and he's always talking to me, Tank, you got to come with me to England. It's unlike Scotland and Ireland. Well, up the road from Saunton is Devon. Am I saying it right? Devon?
2: You are. It's the Royal North Devon Golf Club, England's oldest links golf course, established in 1864.
1: Say that again. That's amazing.
2: Yeah, 1864, they founded Royal North Devon. There was a local reverend who founded the course, and five-time British Open champion J.H. Taylor grew up there. In fact, there's a memorial to Taylor on the golf course. And what makes Royal North Devon so unique, besides its age, it's on a huge piece of property, most of which is not used for the golf course. And you have sheep and wild horses grazing in the rough, unprotected. They don't get in the way. And they do meander into the fairway at night and eat the grass in the fairway. So they don't have to cut the grass at Royal North Devon.
1: Amazing. And it is a links course, too, perched right up against the Atlantic.
2: It's about 30-minute drive away from Saunton. So you, on the 2 days I was there, the first day I played Saunton West, and then the next morning Saunton East, and that afternoon went down to play Royal North Devon.
1: Oh, wow. What a trip. What a trip, Mike. And what stood out about Royal North Devon to you?
2: I just love its purity. It's raw, rugged golf. It's a very flat golf course. There's not much of a hill on that golf course. And again, the wind impacts your decision-making, not only the strength of the wind, but the direction of the wind. And generally speaking, most golfers realize that there's a lot of wind. That ball goes away in the air. The wind can play games with it. But the lower you keep that ball to the ground, what we call a wind cheater, then the less exposed you are to the influences of Mother Nature. So
1: now, Mike, what does the R&A rules say if I hit a sheep and a ball bounces off the sheep and into the hole?
2: That's okay. Now, if your ball hits a sheep and it falls in the sheep droppings, you get a free drop.
1: I set you up for that one.
2: Yeah. And I would recommend, some people like to lick their golf ball to clean it. I wouldn't.
1: No. Folks, if you don't know, don't stick a tee or ball in your mouth. They use, sheep droppings in Devon, but in America, we got things called chemicals they put on a golf course. Don't stick a tee or a ball in your mouth.
2: Yeah. But generally speaking, you'll hear the sheep do a little baa, but the horses are quiet. But I remember when I walked up, there were sheep and horses walking across the front, maybe 20 yards in front of the first tee. It's like, oh my gosh, this is amazing.
1: Now, Mike, it looks like number 10 and 11 are nestled right up against the ocean there. How much was the wind in play for you that day?
2: It was a very windy day. And fortunately, the sand dunes really block your vision of the sea. But you can hear the surf pounding on the ground, and you feel that wind. And wind was definitely a big factor. Sometimes you're hitting a sand iron from 160 yards because you're downhill, and sometimes you're hitting driver into a 180-yard hole because the wind's in your face. So you really have to understand what is a one-club, two-club, or even a three-club wind.
1: Yeah, it is amazing. And again, folks, if you've never truly played a links golf course, you will either hate it or love it, in my opinion. I absolutely love links courses. Mike, you know, we head over to Ireland and Scotland every April to film golfing around and take Team USA events over there. And maybe one of these days we're going to have to get down into the Devon area and explore with you.
2: That would be awesome. Another thing about links golf courses, very rarely do you find a tree growing on a links golf course.
1: There's no tree unless they planted it there.
2: Yeah, because the wind suppresses the growth of the tree. So it just, wind dictates whether a tree can grow or not. And if it does grow, it has to be well in land. But generally, there's not one tree on the premises of Royal North Devon. So there's no issues with hitting the ball in the woods.
1: Yeah, absolutely. Absolutely. Well, Mike, always a pleasure to speak with you. Folks, when we come back to golfing around, one of our other good golfing around buddies, Fred Altvader. Mike knows Fred. We're going to head down to Alabama, Roll Tide, to talk about some of the recent golf courses Fred was playing on. Mike, I wish you well this weekend. Happy 4th of July. God bless America.
2: Indeed. Same to you. It's a pleasure. Love talking golf with you, and let's do it again soon.
1: Oh, absolutely.
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14: Ice Cube's Big Three season is heating up. The most competitive basketball league on earth is on CBS this Sunday. The defending champion, Miami 305, led by two-time MVP Michael Beasley and Lance Stephenson, take on the Houston Rigghands looking for their first win. Then Coach Steven Jackson and the DMV Trilogy look to take down the undefeated Dallas Power, led by Coach Nancy Lieberman and Captain Greg Monroe. 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
19: The Spurs and Wemby agree to a five-year, $252 million extension, the third largest rookie extension in NBA history. Dodgers fall to the Diamondbacks. Shohei Ohtani scratched. He'll miss the All-Star game with knee irritation. Cardinals beat the Braves. J.J. Weatherholt and the Cards agree to an eight-year, $112.5 million extension. Michigan basketball signs Mike Boynton to a two-year deal. I'm Trey Bender.
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1: 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I am your host, Randy the Tank Tantlinger, the world's worst golfer, and I'm damn proud of it. I even got blue ribbon medals from the Kennel Association, Fred, that say world's worst golfer. It's pretty hard to get the Kennel Association to give you a golfing trophy, but darn it, I did it, Fred.
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1: You're just journaling away.
2: Oh, man, just writing and talking, and I talk way too much about golf, man.
1: Yeah, what better other than chocolate and eclairs? You know, Fred joined us last week as we previewed the Open Championship there, the U.S. Open at Shinnecock. And the first thing we talked about was, would it be a repeat of the Ryder Cup? Would the ignorant people up there in New York come out? Or would they respect the great game of golf that we love and respect the fact that it's a U.S. Open, not the waste management, FINA's drunk, open, sloppy golf festival? Fred, they did it again.
2: Yeah, that's a good analogy with the waste management getting drunk all day out there on the 16th and then booting and hollering and throwing stuff. It wasn't quite that bad at the U.S. Open at Shinnecock, but it was pretty bad. You know, I know everybody wanted to see Scottie Scheffler complete his Grand Slam, career Grand Slam, and win the U.S. Open. And he was in contention. He was in the final group on Sunday, which was the problem because he was playing with Wyndham Clark, who people decided they did not like. And they were cheering, actively cheering when he missed greens or missed shots. It was really unprecedented. The USGA did a really good deal, though. They really escorted a couple people off the property. They kicked them out, which the PGA was lax to do when the Ryder Cup was up at Bethpage Black. So, and I know, Randy, I know it's just a small percentage. You know, you're talking about less than 2% of the golf fans that do this stuff. However, the cheering, the actual cheering for Wyndham Clark when he missed greens or hit a bad shot, that was not good. That was unprecedented. And actively cheering for Scotty against Wyndham Clark, that was unfortunate. So he had to deal with all of that, especially on the back nine. He was trying to win. He made a couple bogeys there on the front, so his lead had shrunk. Sam Burns was making a run at him. Scotty never got things going. Rory never got things going. Justin Rose, Matty Fitzpatrick, they never quite got things going. But Sam Burns didn't make it interesting down the end. That's 2 years in a row he's done well at the U.S. Open. But Wyndham Clark, mentally tough. And as you know, Randy, the U.S. Open, more than any other championship, more than any other major, tests the mental toughness of the players. It tests the whole game, physically and mentally. And he had to stay tough because people couldn't hit greens. They were too hard. They were rolling off the edges. And you'd miss a shot. You'd be on a third of the way on the green and roll off. You'd be 20, 30 yards away from the hole. Just kind of ridiculous stuff, really. But the point is that Clark stayed mentally tough, gutted it out, and got his second U.S. Open win.
1: You know, Fred, I'm just going to sum this up. The genie is out of the bottle. The social ills that are affecting so many parts of society are now affecting the great game we love. And yeah, it's 1-2% of the golfers at a Ryder Cup, at a U.S. Open, at Waste Man, at any golf tournament now. And resoundingly this week, the other 90% of us, 95, you heard people finally saying, I can't stand it anymore. Knock it off. It's up to us other fans to police this. Some jerk does something at a tournament, then you know, deal with it. Police it yourself. I'm tired of it, but you're not going to get rid of it. You're not going to get rid of it. The genie's out of the bottle, and it only takes the one jackass to ruin the party for everybody else. And that's just my feeling on it. I'm tired of it.
2: I understood the need for some guys to insert themselves in the athletic competition, whether it's football, basketball, baseball. They feel like they have to say some stupid comment. You know, baseball, before the bullpens were moved out at the end of the kind of more protected out in the outfield, they were right along the sidelines out of bound, right? And the crowd, the especially the visiting pitchers, they could hear all sorts of bad stuff from people that were in the stands. You know, I just don't get it. I don't know why people feel like they have to put people down and do that. It inserts it in and makes a bad taste for everybody, Randy.
1: Yeah, and it's a social ill. All right. Hey, moving on. You know, one of my favorite places in the world to golf is Alabama Roll Tide. And I know what you're saying at home. You're like, Alabama. I thought the guy was going to talk about Scotland or Ireland like he always does. I thought he was going to talk about the Outer Banks. Fred, I don't even know if we should talk about how nice it is in Alabama, how wonderful the people are, how beautiful of a state it is. But this is the Golfing Around Radio Hour, and we got to be informative here. So, folks, we're going to tee it up. We're going to hit a long drive, and we're going to start all the way down at the tip of Alabama that has some of the very best beaches in America, Fred.
2: Yeah, it's, you know, Gulf Shores is a really magical place. It's one of my favorite places also. Gulf Shores, Jekyll Island in Georgia, two of my favorite places to visit. Although Gulf Shores has grown up so much, it gets a little crowded there in the middle of season. I kind of like to go on the shoulders, like maybe late March, early April, and maybe even like late October, early November are good times to go because the crowds have thinned out, kids are back in school, and so it's not quite as crowded. But I do love me some Gulf Shores in the boot of Alabama. I've been going down there for about 20 years, I guess. Been there multiple times, got to know the people down there. There's great golf there. The beaches are fantastic. The dining is to die for. If you want good seafood or even steaks if you want them, but the seafood there is so good because you've got the Gulf of Mexico and the Mobile Bay right there. Everything is available, Randy.
1: I love it down there, folks. It's just wonderful. And years ago when I first went there, Fred, I was shocked that people still left their things on the beach overnight. Yeah. And they were undisturbed. Yeah. That should tell you how wonderful it is.

0: Robert Trent Jones Golf Trail that runs through Alabama.
1: Well, staying with Gulf Shores, Randy, you've got Kraft Farms, which has two Arnold Palmer designed courses that really put Gulf Shores on the map as a golf destination. I got a real quick story for you. Was having dinner with the mayor of Gulf Shores,
0: Oh, forgive me. I'm sorry. Pardon
1: Robert
0: me.
1: Kraft, Robert Kraft Jr., and he told this great story. His dad, Robert Kraft Sr., had originally had a flower farm outside of Fort Myers, Florida. And he saw what was happening around Orlando with the growth and the increased, the agriculture was going away because of all the people moving in. And he saw that happening to Fort Myers as well. And so he sold his acreage there in Fort Myers, was able to buy 4 acres to the 1 acre that he sold over on the Gulf Shores coastline, and had a big farm there. It grew dahlias and real famous flowers that you need in weddings and things like that. And all the Eastern Seaboard, Chicago area, they all got their flowers from him, and he was very successful at it. And so when Junior was getting older, he went to Auburn, came back, and he had some ideas in his head what he wanted to do. And Dad says, "Hey, I want you to take over this business. I want you to." And Robert Kraft Jr. said, "No, Dad." He said, "When people call, they want to talk to you. They don't want to talk to me." And he says, "I want to start a sod farm." And Dad said, "Okay, well, there's some acreage over here on the side that we're not using. You can start a sod farm over there if you want to give it a try and see how it goes." And so he became very successful. Gulf Shores at the time was kind of a military retirement community. It was kind of a sleepy little community, wasn't much going on. And he decided, and his business started growing, and he decided he needed more people to come in. And so he got a consultant and said, "How do I get more people down here to build houses so I can sell more sod?" And the guy said, "Well, you need more golf courses down here. You need people to come in and see the golf course, like the area, and then build a house, stay for a retirement property." So he started looking around, saw an article, and this was a time when Arnold Palmer was just beginning his golf course design business, and also was looking for any reason to fly his jet. So anyhow, long story short, Kraft Jr. went over, met with Arnold during the Bay Hill 1 year, and told him what he wanted, because Arnold was doing the whole thing. He was doing design, he was doing the construction, and he was doing the financing. And this is exactly what Junior needed. He needed the whole turnkey package. And so Arnold finally said, "Okay, well, come take a look at it." And he picked a day, and they flew over. Kraft Jr. met him at the airport, had the media there, the whole deal, took him out. He borrowed some golf carts from the Gulf Shores Golf Club, had him out there, took him out. And as they were going out to the site where he proposed to build this golf course, Arnold was riding with Kraft Sr. Kraft Sr., when Junior was talking about this, he said, "Dad, do you want to be involved?" He said, "Son, you go do that. You go ahead," because Senior didn't want to look like a dummy. He thought he would fall flat on his face. And he said he didn't want anything to do with it. But he had Arnold in the cart. They were going out. And Arnold said, "What's going on over there?" And they were stripping off sod with the machine. And so all of a sudden, Junior looks back, and there goes Arnold and his dad, made a left turn going over to the machine. And next thing you know, Arnold and his dad are on the wagon stacking sod. Instead of going out and looking at the thing, they became immediate friends, very very good friends immediately. Anyhow, Arnold got back on track. They got him back to look at the property, went back out to the airport, and as he's getting on the plane, Arnold shook Junior's hand and said, "We'll build your golf course." So they built one 18-hole golf course. It was very successful. And then they came in and did a second golf course for him. So there's two Arnold Palmer signature golf courses there. And the area boomed. It actually boomed when guys came in and played the golf courses. They loved the area. They built houses, and the rest is history. And he's now the mayor. I'm not sure if he is today, but he was at the time the mayor there. And the Gulf Shores area is doing very, very, very, very well. So enough about Kraft Farms. Also, Peninsula is a wonderful golf course. There's 27 holes. There are three nines. And as I mentioned earlier, Gulf Shores Golf Club is actually my favorite course.
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11: All right, Miners Nation, it's the Gold Rush. It's Uncle Tim. We're here in the beautiful, historic Capitol Theater in the wonderful iHeart Studios. We're actually sitting in 98.7's office today. And wow, well, here I am where I cut my teeth 30 years ago in this same exact building. Way new equipment, way different equipment. But this is like a 30 years coming back and seeing this, it's taken me back, but it's the show, it's the Gold Rush, and I am ready to start our first segment like we do every time. We call it, that first segment, that's right, we call it the Mac Attack, and well, Mac is here. I got Coach Chris McKinney back in the studios with us. Coach Mac, welcome back to the show.
12: I appreciate it, man. Thank you for having me again.
11: It's always a joy to have you, Coach, I got your back, as you well know, and it's a fun show. It's a good time to be with you. We don't play this week, obviously, because we're going to celebrate America's 250th birthday on Saturday, so I don't know that many people would have came to the arena for that one, Coach. What do you think?
12: No, it'd be empty. Every game that I've ever been to that we had on the weekend of 4th of July, they had crickets. Only your family members were there, or your girlfriends or kids. So it's better that everybody has a bye week, and we get on to the next weekend, and in the next weekend we got the championship, and that'll be good. So I hope everybody enjoys themselves for 4th of July. Stay safe, has a good time.
11: Yeah, and stay hydrated. It is going to be hot as it can be, as all get out there. It is going to be a hot one for 4th of July, and we want everybody to be safe, stay hydrated, do all the things that you know you need to do. What's your plans for the 4th of July, Coach?
12: My plans are to stay right here, watch film, get better prepared to find out about my enemy, my opponent. And I have a Zoom call tomorrow with the boys. The offense, even though they got the day off and they got the rest of the week off, we're still doing Zoom calls together to go over our plan for winning. I don't think taking days off is conducive to winning, so I don't give them days off.
11: Yeah, you know, I kind of agree in that one. I remember going to a friend's wedding down in Australia, and I was working at Carnival Cruise Lines at the time. And they do, like, it's not bocce, it's not lawn bowling, it's something different they do down there in Australia. And we were staying at this resort for the wedding, and the guy said, hey, let's go down and we're going to go play this, whatever it is. And my friend was marrying an Aussie, and he's from Wales. And my first time in Australia, before we started taking cruise ships down and everything, and one of the guys said, you know what? I'll be back. I got to go to the store. I didn't know what he was going to the store for.
12: Uh-oh.
11: He went and bought a blister pack of t-shirts.
12: Yeah.
11: And he gave everybody a team name or whatever. And on the back of my shirt, everybody had numbers. Now, my number, it had my name. It said T-Mac. And then where the number was supposed to be, it said 24/7/365. So I agree with you.
12: I kind of like that.
11: We don't take days off.
12: No days off. There's no such thing. And to you having my back, I saw that, and I appreciate that. And
11: always.
12: We got each other's back, and that's how it's supposed to be. Got a little crazy out there Saturday, and, you know, you had to see that.
11: It, you know, Saturday, it was different. We're not going to really dwell on what happened too much. It happened. But it was a good game. I mean, the first quarter was a kicker's game.
12: It was a kicker's game, and even though I am totally inside myself, I tell myself we're not kicking the ball. points were at a premium at that point, and we had to get the game tied up. They had 3 points. They kicked one. We kicked one. It was 3-3. I mean, it was 3-3 until the end of the half, pretty much. And, you know, at that point, you have to take the points where you can get them. And I told the boys, were like, oh, Coach, we don't have to kick anymore. I said, no, we got to kick to keep the points where they have to be until we get things going on offense.
11: Yeah, you know, and that's a thing. I mean, you guys had to figure out exactly what it was that you needed to do to get it there.
12: That's right.
11: And going in up to the half, I felt that I had to figure out what I had to do to get us going and to get the team going too, because that's the loudest we've had the arena, and they were with us the whole time. Could you feel that energy on the field from the stands, from the fans?
12: I really can't feel the energy on the field until after the play happens, because that's when it gets loud to me. Because while I give the play and while I'm watching the play, I kind of tunnel vision and I don't hear anything. And then all of a sudden, once the catch happens, then I can hear the crowd and everybody in it. So I thought it was a great crowd. I thought they were really behind us. And I thought once we started getting it going on offense, I thought it was going to be impossible for New Jersey to come back after that.
11: And that's what it was. That's what I kept seeing was, is if we can just get the offense moving.
12: That's right.
11: If we get the offense moving and get them to start messing up.
12: That's right.
11: And all those little things. I started a new chant, you can't do that. Every time they'd get a penalty, someone influenced that in my ear and said, yeah, you're allowed to do that. So
12: right.
11: We did. So they start their turnovers. We start just dominating the field, and it was just all gas, no brakes from there on out.
12: Oh, yeah. It was it's like a snowball for them going downhill, turned to an avalanche. And for our boys, they got confidence in what they were doing. We made some adjustments at halftime, and we came back, and I told them how imperative it was to score on that first drive coming out, because it would put them down 2 touchdowns. I was like, them being down 2 touchdowns against our defense is asking a lot.
11: Yeah, and that was the key point of the game was when we did that. That first half, those poor dasher boards down by me. Sip, when we get Sip out here, I might have to write him a check because I must have hit it so many times. It's probably got dents in it. And then I realized this morning I went to get my clipboard to get ready for all the, you know, I'm on this media tour today, if you will, because I'm all over on all kinds of shows. I left my clipboard in the arena somewhere. So hopefully somebody saw my little blue clipboard somewhere and put it back, because they'll figure out it's me because I wrote Uncle Tim on it. But like,
12: well, it's probably in that, it's probably on your little stand right under it. Or it might be in Scott's room. Scott might have it.
13: I already sold it on eBay.
11: Sip sneaking in saying he sold it on eBay.
12: I like it.
11: What'd you
12: like
11: get it for it? A penny? that's a good one. The game it got hairy at the end. It got goofy.
12: It got crazy.
11: I apologize to the fans. They saw some stuff they probably should have never seen in a professional sports environment, and they're not going to see that not this Saturday, but next coming Saturday.
12: Right.
11: We're the top two teams. We are the top two teams. We only lost to Columbus the first game by two.
12: That's right.
11: We lost to Columbus the second game up here at home by one.
12: That's right.
11: We're not going to give out the secret sauce of what we're going to do to beat them. But you're obviously preparing, like you said, there's no days off.
12: Yeah, there's no days off. And my thing, I tell the boys, I was like, we're going to keep it like it's a regular season game. I was like, we're going to prepare the same way we always do. I think that we had a good game plan the first game against them, a good game plan the second. And we were in the lead the whole game until the very end. If it was for blunders that we made ourselves, I believe that we'd have beat them a lot better the second game. And this game, I just tell the guys, you know, we're our worst enemy. I said, if we make mistakes, that's the only way they have a chance to beat us. And so that's how it is.
11: Yeah, you're right. You know, and I watched, we had some special guests in the house at the arena on the game Saturday. And I went back and watched Pops Elliott's video of you guys coming out on the field.
12: That's right.
11: And I can hear you. And I heard what you said. And you said, only you are going to beat you. You
12: that's
11: guys
12: right.
11: got this. And I like that. That was great. Like, I got pumped up just watching a video like 2 days later.
12: And that's what you got to let the guys know, that, you know, you guys are the only guys that can stop yourselves. The other team can't stop you. We're better than they are. And they don't want to come here. I know they don't want to come and face us for a third time. I said, so if you guys have the mindset that we keep a clean game, there's no way we lose.
11: Yeah, it's going to be a battle. It's going to be good. Hopefully, we're going to just take command and like I say, all gas, no brakes, straight up from the get-go.
12: That's right.
11: That's what I'm looking forward to having happen. And I'm looking forward to having happen is our crowd being behind us and just getting all that energy. When we get to our third segment, I am going to announce our big, big, big announcement about our 90s night. We've decided that 90s night, we're going to have a 90s night promotion.
12: Okay.
11: And we're going to also wear the cancer jerseys. We're going to auction off the cancer jerseys. So that's all kinds of stuff for us to talk about. But our 90s night is going to be huge. And I think with some of the announcements we're going to make and some of the things we're going to do, that in and of itself is going to sell tickets.
12: That's right.
11: I also think a lot of these players' families are going to be coming to the greater city of Wheeling, the upper Ohio Valley, Ohio County. And I got a feeling we're going to have a lot of more than just the parents that came a little bit here and there. I think we're going to see a little more of that, I hope.
12: Oh, yeah. I think you'll have some more extended family, a lot more of the brothers and sisters and cousins coming. I think it's going to be a packed house with just the family and friends. And then you bring out the city of Wheeling and the fans that have been coming. I mean, I was in Tito's a minute ago, and man, the fans came up to me talking about they can't wait for the game next weekend and how excited they were. So I think it's going to be packed, and I think it's going to be a good home environment for us.
11: It is. You know, my mom, she works out at Howard Long Wellness Center, and there's a lady that works at the arena that is an usher, and she's on vacation for that game. She told my mom, she said, because mom said, oh, I heard about you on Saturday. And I'm like, oh, no, bad news. What to do? She says, no, so-and-so works up at the arena. She's upset. She's not going to be there for the game. She said she's really enjoyed it this year. Yeah. So, yeah, we want this house packed. You know, when you can find, you hear that an arena employee's upset they're not going to be there for the game, I think that speaks volumes. And
12: I do too. Because usually they want to get out of there as fast as they can.
11: Yeah, I mean,
12: you don't want to hang out where you work.
11: You know? Very, very, very true. You know, I had this idea whenever I was working on the cruise ships, and I was going to all the Florida Panther games and the Miami Dolphins and Marlins. I thought, man, when I retire, I'm going to buy one of them double-wide houses that are in them communities where there's like it's all gated and they got swimming pools and golf courses. I said, and I'm going to get buy one in that place down the street from the arena where the Panthers played. And I said, and then I'm going to get involved, and I'm going to be an usher at every sporting event. Sure. But I'm sure at some point it would get boring. I'm sure at some point I'd just be like, get me out of here.
12: Yeah. So. Some point you'd be like, yeah, I'm sick today. I think I'm going to take the rest of my life off. You guys, thank you very much. Exactly. And then just come up to the games and enjoy yourself.
11: Exactly. So, I mean, and I just thought that was cool that Mom shared that with me. What is our key in this game to winning other than the fans being the ninth man?
12: I think the keys to us winning is getting confidence in ourselves and our game plan for next week, and then coming into the game and starting off hot. We can't have a slow start. I think we need to score on defense. I think we also need to score on our first drive on offense to give our offense confidence. And then I think that's going to put Columbus in a position to where they know that they're in for a fight all night, and they're going to have to score on every possession to beat us.
11: Yeah, I mean, they're bringing up a big group of people. They've got a full bus load coming. We're going to be welcoming to them when they come up. We're looking forward to seeing them and everything else.
12: But when
11: it comes time for the festivities and everything else to start,
12: that's right,
11: I'm going to yell into that microphone like it offended me. You're going to push them boys to get down that field. Our fans are going to turn it up.
12: That's right.
11: And for an hour or two, we're not going to get along, okay?
12: No, there's no friends out there for those 2 hours, maybe even three, however long it is. We're enemies. I love those guys on the other side. Their coach is a great man, but for those 2.5 hours, we are definitely enemies.
11: Yeah, it's the Miners are literally, we are going to take the Lions and we are going to shove them into a coal cart and we are going to take them down into the mine, and then we're going to go find one of those places where they're never going to come back out, because that's how we're going to play this game.
12: I agree. I think that's how the mindset of the Miners needs to be. And, you know, it's hard to come in and not only beat a team three times, but to come on the road. As far as you got to come from Columbus, Georgia, to come here, I think that's part of the enemy that's fighting the other team as well.
11: Yeah, you know, are they flying? They're
12: flying, but the only straight shot you get from Atlanta is flying into you got to fly into Columbus.
11: Oh, they got
12: so that's a 2 hour drive, yeah.
11: And then they got to ride that bus for 2 hours from there.
12: That's right.
11: Ooh,
12: no straight flights to Pittsburgh
11: unless you charter one. And that's in of itself is a lot of money. Oh no, man, I'm a million miler when it comes to flying and all that and travel days. Yeah, that's good. That will be their enemy.
12: Is okay with me. I'm all right with that.
11: Columbus, Ohio, Columbus, Georgia. Jeez, That's interesting.
12: And then two-hour bus from Columbus, Ohio to Wheeling.
11: Now, how far from Atlanta is Columbus, Georgia? Because I've never been.
12: It's an hour.
11: Hour. Because I've been to Atlanta plenty of times, obviously through the airport and whatever. But
12: yeah, it's
11: and
12: a nice
11: drove
12: hour.
11: Through it. And I've driven from Miami up here, but I've never paid attention to half what was down there. So
12: yeah, it takes me. I live in Atlanta, and it takes me 30 minutes to get to the airport because I'm on the north side of Atlanta, and Columbus is on the southern side. And yeah, it takes them 30 minutes to get outside of their, to get outside off of 185. And then it takes another 35, 40 minutes to get there. So they got a nice hour and 15 minutes to get to the airport. Then they got to wait in the busiest airport in America, in the world, you know, which is, Atlanta's one of the busiest airports there is. And they got to be in there for another 45 minutes to an hour. And you got to get there 2 hours earlier. You're not getting through TSA to get on your plane in Atlanta. That's how busy that airport is.
11: That's facts. Atlanta Airport is—it's not one of my favorites. I'm not a big fan of the Atlanta Airport.
12: It's terrible.
11: But there's other airports I could talk about forever and beat up all kinds of stuff. At being a million miler, Coach, this is going to get us towards the end of the segment. Got a few seconds left. What do you want to say to the fans out there before we come back for segment three?
12: You guys want to come out and see a great championship and see the boys of Wheeling, the hometown boys, fight their hearts out for you guys and for the town. I think it's going to be a great game on the 11th. We'd love to see you there.
11: Absolutely. We want to see you guys there. We look forward to seeing you guys there. It's going to be a battle. It's going to be a lot of fun. This is the Gold Rush. I'm Uncle Tim. We're here at iHeart Studios in the Capitol Music Hall. 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

0: All right, Miners Nation, it's the Gold Rush. That's right, it's the Gold Rush with Uncle Tim, and that's me. I'm your host. We're getting ready to do segment two. 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And you can also catch the show on Saturdays, Fox Sports Wheeling, 1400 AM, 103.9 FM. But ladies and gentlemen, we've reached that part of the show, where we like to have a little fun with our general manager, that part of the show that I call Jammin' with the GM. And with that said, well, it's time to welcome into the house, Sip, our general manager, Mr. Chris Cipriani. Welcome back to the show.
1: Thank you, Tim. Glad to be here, as usual.
0: It's a pleasure to have you back, Sip. Wow. What a week we had last week. What a week we've had up until actually physically getting into this building. So much planning. So much stuff that happened last week. Good to see you in person. I know we talk all the time. I feel like sometimes I talk to you more than I talk to anybody else, but it is what it is.
1: Yeah, and you said week. I think actually we can now say they've been long weeks.
0: It's been a long season.
1: Yeah. They've all run together, and here we are.
0: Yeah, so here we are. Man, here we are. Like, thank goodness, here we are. We still got a lot to get through. We're recording this today. It's July 2nd, and then we're all busy for the weekend and everything else. America's celebrating its 250th birthday. That's a big thing, America 250. So we knew no one was going to come to that. You heard me talking to Coach about the game. We knew no one was going to come to that game.
1: Right. Well, if you remember one of our production meetings just a few weeks ago when we were looking at dates and so forth, trying to reschedule games, and the subject came up on playing on July 4th. If you remember what I said then, which we were sitting around a table with about eight people,
0: right.
1: And I said, we won't have this many people at the game.
0: I do remember you saying that, because I said, I won't be there, because yeah. I'll be doing whatever else it is that I'm going to do. So,
1: especially... I know, especially in the Ohio Valley and in the little old town of Wellsburg where I grew up, they have entertainment and things going on every day. They've had for the past 3 or 4 days, and of course leading on up to the 4th.
0: Yeah, I've been watching.
1: It's a big deal around here.
0: It's huge everywhere. I'm on the Arts and Culture Commission in Moundsville, but I'm also on the America 250 Planning Commission, and it's not just this weekend. It goes on for the whole year because it's America 250.
1: Right.
0: You're right. Wellsburg's been doing a lot of stuff. You've been up there getting us people to come to the game?
1: Yeah, trying. They just need to get into the group tickets, as I keep pushing everybody, even my home folks.
0: Get a bus, let's not just let Columbus have the only buses there with fans. Let's get some buses from our Ohio Valley. I mean, 250 tickets, $5, no fees. Come on, that's like a no-brainer.
1: No, absolutely. And you and Coach talked about in segment one, as far as the Columbus fans, and I know from being in a lot of communication with the box office the past 3 days between finalizing ticket deals and so forth, and we're not even sure how many they're bringing at this point. We were asked to block out a couple sections for them.
0: What sections did we block out for them?
1: Well, if you remember where they didn't sit in the bench when they played us. They
0: took
1: the area down where we've had the bands, and the team has informed us they want to be in that same area again, and their fans want to be down in those two sections. So
0: they want to
1: be the band?
0: So
1: it's like 109. Yeah, they're going to be the team's going to be the band.
0: Okay.
1: So
0: I'm joking.
1: so yeah, they're going to be in like 109, 110, 209. We kind of like blocked out that area.
0: So 109, 107.
1: It's 10. I think the farthest in the corner is at 109
0: okay, in the corners,
1: or
0: yeah.
1: 109, 110 and 109.
0: The reason that I was asking was because I remember them kind of being sporadic a little bit on the last time they were up here. There, I think there were some fans here, but then there were some that bought their own tickets somewhere else.
1: We're trying to direct them because they've asked to be, together.
0: Cool.
1: So we're accommodating them in terms of blocking out that area. So whenever someone from Columbus calls and says that,
0: Well, they did, because I know somebody from Columbus. I didn't realize I knew a Columbus, Georgia fan that I worked with. And they were like, hey, man, do you know where we're sitting? I was like, I have no clue.
1: I was like,
0: that's up to
1: me.
0: My GM. I said, but I'm going to be with him at 2 o'clock. And I said, and we're going to record our podcast. And I said, you need to listen to the podcast.
1: There you go. We're a wealth of information.
0: Right.
1: And no, and the other thing, as far as you talked about them coming up in buses, there are even fans of box office told me where people were talking about flying, fans flying. So back to that question, I'm not sure. Coach kind of educated me on terms of the direct flight thing, so I don't know if any of them are flying to Pittsburgh or Columbus, yeah, but they are. But there are fans flying as well.
0: However they get here, just get here. Let's pack the bank. I mean, I'm looking forward to having the bank packed. I mean, let's face it, it has not been an easy year on us with dealing with us being gracious with the Nailers and them in their playoff run and just other all kinds of stuff. We have gone through so much. It's been a season, Sip.
1: No, absolutely. We've been faced with so many challenges from the beginning, and we've talked about it in other episodes. With the success of the Nailers, it really put us in some difficult situations that we're all, as we said time and time again, we're all beyond our control as far as dates, scheduling, rescheduling, moving things around. And not just you and me, Tim, as far as what we do operationally and making things happen, but it put a lot of stress on coach and the team too, in terms of practicing.
0: Oh, yeah.
1: And them going from week to week saying, well, geez, are we going to play this week? Oh, we don't know. Are we going to play next week? Oh, we don't know. So, you know, that had to be, I know, because coach and I had conversations while that was going on. And I know it was tough for him to keep his team motivated and excited.
0: It was because we sat for a while and, yeah.
1: 2 weeks.
0: We sat for a while, and that's hard to keep our fans motivated, especially, you know, we did so much trying to get games and reschedule games, and it's not because we didn't try. It just couldn't happen.
1: Exactly.
0: We tried.
1: No, we, yeah. No, there was no more that we could have done here from a scheduling standpoint, working with the league. You know, we've touched on all those things in prior episodes as far as all the moving parts that we have to deal with for a game to go on. You just don't pick a date and say, hey, let's play on Monday. Let's play on this. There's a lot that goes on before you can actually schedule that date, and everybody's going to say, we'll be there. You can now go sell tickets.
0: Exactly. It's I don't think people realize what all goes behind the curtain. I mean, like, what's some of the key points you want to talk about just about keeping the carts on keeping the wheels on the cart in the mind?
1: Well, no, and like I said, I think the biggest challenge I felt was us as an organization staying positive, not giving up, because, you know, there are times everybody... We were all frustrated, and like I said, and it wasn't just the front office. You know, I know what the coach went through. I know, you know, we were still with him once a week.
0: Yeah,
1: Well, I was talking to him a lot more than once a week.
0: Yeah, right, yeah.
1: But, so, anyways, and... You know, and I hate to bring it up, but then the negativity that beyond outside of us that we had to deal with, you know, on social media, and, you know, we have tremendous support in this community, but at the same time, we have naysayers we had to deal with. And, you know, it's at the point where even, you know, we see our own fans, we can tell which ones are the loyal ones when they start sticking up for us, going, it's the Nailers. The Nailers are going to play, or whatever the case was. So to those loyalists, I want to thank you. Thank you.
0: Yeah, absolutely. Thank you, true.
1: And absolutely, because you've hung in there. You've been persistent and positive with us. And now's the time for everybody to get on board. I mean, we got on board when the Nailers were making a championship run.
0: Yep, we sure did.
1: The three of us were all in the arena. We saw how the community got on board and backed them. Well, guess what? It's our turn.
0: Yeah, it is.
1: It's our turn. And we've talked about all, you know, Columbus, Georgia, Columbus Lions fans driving up buses, flights. We have got to have more people than them, and we need to drown them out. We need to let them know they're coming to our house and show them what we represent and who we are.
0: Yeah, you know, I'll take it back to a High Valley Athletic Conference night. I want to see the whole area that the High Valley Athletic Conference covers. I want to see fans from all of that region, all of that. I want to see all of that. We need that arena packed. We need that arena loud. I'll probably try not to lose my voice. I did some different things in the last game to try not to blow the voice out because someone said, you changed that. And I said, if I keep at the speed I was at, I'm not going to be able to talk at the end of the night. Novotny handed me a pile of cough drops. He's like, you need these, brother? I was like, yes, I do. You know, it's like, so we're all giving it our all from the Absolutely. Player standpoint, from the general manager, from the coach, from everybody. We are giving it our all.
1: We are. We've been committed to this organization. We've been committed to the team, and it's time. I mean, and we've been committed to the community. So I hope the community just, you know, I'm not saying they don't. A lot of them do. You know, they appreciate what we do, and I want them to come out and back us. And again, you know, we still have the ongoing ticket specials that we've had all season long. You know, and we have, as you know, for the championship, we've got our all-in ticket special package, which is 30, 20, 10. $30 for a ticket in Section 100, 20 for 200, and $10 for a ticket in Level 300. Okay, for a championship game.
0: For a championship game, and in Segment 3, we're going to talk about all the fun we're going to have at that game. You want to buy the ticket at $30 because you want to be up front and close. You want to buy the $20 ticket because you're still kind of close. There's not a bad seat in that arena.
1: There's not. Now, when you have an arena that seats, I think it's 5,200 for arena football. No, there's not a bad seat in the house.
0: I was a season ticket holder of the Nailers for years, and then I wasn't after the COVID thing happened. And then wife and I would go to games here and there. And one day I just was like, oh, I'm going to buy the whatever. And I was trying to find a place that I would like to watch the game and be able to see it all. I tell you what, if you get in the 300 section all the way at the top in the center, you don't miss anything on that field. So there's not a bad seat in that arena is what I'm trying to say. Yes.
1: Agreed. And when I had season tickets to the Nailers, same thing. I was in the 200 level, like towards the top of that, which, like you said, you're high enough that you can see everything develop.
0: Yeah, I was right.
1: And it's above, good seats for football too.
0: It is. It's great seats for everything. I was above the blue light lounge or the Bud Light lounge or whatever they call the blue line. But yeah, there's not a bad seat in that arena. And that 20, 30, 10, whatever, you buy the group package, you're not just getting a football game. You're getting a full fan experience. You're getting Absolutely. A show. You're getting a concert. You're getting a DJ. You're getting all of it at that kind of price. You don't get that kind of entertainment anywhere for $10, $20, and $30.
1: No, you know what? I have brought people to games this year. Well, I say brought. I made arrangements for them to be at games that had never been to an arena football game. As far as from like potential sponsors that I'm working with, trying to develop for next year, and every person that I've brought that had never been to an arena game, afterwards I talked to them, and that was their comment was, I didn't realize how much fun these are. I didn't realize everything else that goes on other than, you know, I thought I was just coming to watch a football game. And, you know, and they're surprised. They're pleasantly surprised. I had a guy come last week for the never been to any game, and he said he loved it. He's going to come to the championship game, and he said, I want to be a sponsor next year.
0: Oh, that's fantastic.
1: That was something awesome. I just developed in the past 2 weeks.
0: That's great. And that's what we, you know, again, we talk about the sponsors. We want to thank all of our sponsors out there for everything you've done for us this season. You know, we had fun this last game. Our sponsor for the ball was Angie from the 19th hole. We appreciate you, Angie, out there and everything that you guys do for us. And we, you know, it's just sponsors make it happen. And Sip, you're working your tail off getting sponsors. Next year, we got plans to get even more sponsors, and it's just going to continue to be a big thing. It's going to be here for years. We're not leaving. We're not going.
1: No, and that's one thing. excuse me. On the subject that, like you said, me working on sponsors and developing sponsors. Is, you know, my wife had mentioned last night when I came home late, well, you know, I was talking to you on my way home, so you know how late came home from work.
0: I do.
1: And she said, well, after the 11th, it'll be over. And I said, no, it won't. I said, no, it won't. She said, what do you mean? And I said, because then I start for next year.
0: Yeah, you know, and that was a conversation I had with somebody else last night. They were like, oh, what are you going to do? And you mean? I said, oh, no. I said, I've got big plans. Sip's got big plans. I said, and we're going to try to have everything in all of our ducks in a row and in line well before the season's even upon us.
1: Yeah, because while the community is still excited from the coach right here winning us a championship, I got to strike while the iron's hot and go out and say, see, don't you want to be part of this championship exactly. organization?
0: Right. There you go. Like Bob Marley said, strike the hammer while the iron is hot. Sip real quick. What do you want to say? We're going to wrap up this segment.
1: No, again, I want the whole valley. I want your support. I'd like your support. We need your support. We appreciate you. Come out and show the coach and the team how much you love them and how much you appreciate what they've done for us and the attention they've brought to us here in the valley and here in Wheeling.
0: I agree with those sentiments, Sip. Great thing to tell the valley. Folks, this is the Gold Rush. I'm Uncle Tim. 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
9: 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Then Coach Steven Jackson and the DMV Trilogy look to take down the undefeated Dallas Power, led by Coach Nancy Lieberman and Captain Greg Monroe. 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
11: Partly sunny skies today with a few showers and thunderstorms, humid with highs in the lower 80s. Decrease in cloud cover tonight as we dry back up. Not as muggy with a low temperature in the mid to lower 60s. Mostly sunny skies on Sunday, pleasant highs mid 80s. I'm Severe Weather Team 9 meteorologist Nathan Schott.
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1: Mind that door if you open it. All right, so we'll get into that for you again coming up here in just a couple of moments from now. But a lot of positive feedback, and we like to focus on the positive on this show. So we really encourage people to spread that positivity, because everything in this world is so negative. You've got so many people that complain too much or criticize too much, and they don't have the heart or they don't have the integrity or class to be able to give you compliments when you earn them. Like Rob, who writes in, "Joni, you F boy, get back to bleeping out your micro bleep and bleeping your bleep to your Norwegian blondie locks. Bleep Holland, you World Cup bleep groupie." Another guy writes in, "Hey, Monica Lewinsky Jr., stop bitching and moaning that there's no video of Bam punching Tyler Hero for your bleep. Get back to trying to decide if you look more like Dylan Mulvaney or Caitlyn Jenner while watching Brokeback Mountain and giving yourself the bleep." Ben Gobbling Bleep. Sean writes in, "Hey, bleep, hell of a game by your bleep U.S. squad getting the S kicked out of them like your worthless ass. You and your country road can go F yourself endlessly." At the Jonas Knox on X, at Jonas Knox Show on Instagram, if you'd like to be a part of the fun via social media. Hey, by the way, for the record, I said it after the U.S. got pistol whipped by Belgium the other night. All right. I said it, that one of the quiet, pleasant blessings that came from that beating that the U.S. took was the fact that we didn't have to hear that awful song anymore, because that song stinks. That Country Roads, West Virginia song, there wasn't a player on the U.S. roster from West Virginia. There were more players from England, more players from Mexico, and all over the country than there was from West Virginia. Nobody on that team was from West Virginia. Yet for some reason, that candy-ass song has become the anthem for the U.S. The song stinks. It was overplayed. People holding hands, lighting sparklers together. You talk about a manufactured, forced event in the world of sports. That was it. So what we could sit here and say, how do we fix U.S. soccer? Well, here's a start. Get a better song to play afterwards. If I'm going to hold another guy's arm, it's not going to be to John Denver's West Virginia song. But again, at the Jonas Knox on X, at Jonas Knox Show on Instagram, and you can hang out with us on the iHeartRadio app, where you can stream us wherever you happen to be. So catch us at all of our Fox Sports Radio shows live 24/7 in the new and improved iHeartRadio app. Just search Fox Sports Radio in the app to stream us live all day, every day. 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So the NBA, who put a pause on the Kawhi trade until their investigation is over. You know, hey, listen, man, we're taking this stuff seriously. We want to find out whether or not Kawhi Leonard and the Clippers circumvented the cap, okay? Like, we've interviewed parties involved, but we're not done with our investigation. That stuff's on hold. Okay. All right. So that stuff's on hold. We're gonna look into this, and all right. Okay. The NBA, listen, they're putting their foot down now, guys. We're putting our foot down. Okay. Since we're going to go down that road, since you want to open up that door and you want to really show everybody who's boss here, since you want to go down that road, how about you look into the Jalen Brunson deal with the Knicks? I mean, and I'm not saying that anything happened, but when Pablo Torre comes out and does a deep dive and an investigative report on Kawhi Leonard and his, you know, the circumventing of the cap, and then happens to also throw out there, listen, there's some people in the league that wonder about, you know, the Jalen Brunson deal. Like, there's some people that wonder about. So do that one too. I mean, if you're looking into this stuff, look into that one. I mean, the Knicks were already punished the first time Jalen Brunson, when he came over and got his initial deal with the Knicks. The Knicks got punished for it. They found out that there was some stuff that was going on. Maybe, some tampering. Mark Cuban still talks about it. So if we're going to play this game and we're going to peek behind one door, why don't you open them all up? Otherwise, get over it. So they circumvented the cap. Okay. Well, that's against the rules. Look, man. So is going 70 in a 65. Ever done it before? So is rolling a stop sign when there's no other car around. Ever done it before? So this whole, the NBA is going to look into it, and until our investigation's over, no trade is complete. Okay, so let's go through and let's do that for everything. Let's do it for everything. Like, why would Pablo Torre throw out Jalen Brunson's name unless he had at least some sort of an understanding that maybe there was some funny business going on? And again, I don't think the Knicks should get in trouble. I don't think the Clippers should get in trouble. I don't think Toronto should get in trouble. I don't think anybody should get in trouble. I think that this stuff happens all the time. And if you try and litigate all of it, what are we doing? There are bigger issues to worry about. Okay? Like, the NBA's got other issues to worry about. Not whether or not Kawhi Leonard got secret money funneled to him from the Clippers so they could pay him more to get him to stay with the team. Like, who cares, dude? Clearly it didn't work, okay? Haven't they been punished enough? Like, what else do you want? They had the greatest night of their lives on a Friday night, right before I went on the air. Okay? All of a sudden, COVID hit. Everything fell apart. You know, Kawhi Leonard couldn't stay healthy. Like, there's a lot of stuff happened. Haven't they served enough of a punishment? Haven't they gone through enough? Just let him go to Toronto, let him resume his career, and let the Clippers start and try and build and figure this thing out another way. Okay? So they may have circumvented the cap. Who gives a crap? Who cares? Like, really, in the grand scheme of things, what does it matter? This is like tampering in college football. When it's like Satterfield, the coach for Cincinnati, was like, well, I do know that several schools have reached out to Brendan Sorsby while he was still a member of our team with four games left. It's like, okay. Like, that happens all the time. Like, all the time. So this idea that the NBA is going to step in now and put a pause on the trade until their investigation is complete, if you're going to go down that road, investigate every deal, because you could probably find something wrong with all of them. At the Jonas Knox on X, at Jonas Knox Show on Instagram. Up next, a tribute to one of the all-time greats. And that's yours right here on FSR. But for all the latest from around the world of sports, speaking of all-time greats,
2: yeah,
1: he's the one, he's the only, he's the magnificent Sir Isaac of Saturday.
2: And Jonas, perhaps a future all-time great, 21-year-old Linda Noskova, because she won the ladies' singles championship at Wimbledon today. Again, at just 21 years of age, it was an all-Czechia ladies' singles final. And here is championship point between Noskova and Karolina Mukova in the deciding third set on Radio Wimbledon.
3: Dirty Harry said in
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1: Hey, did you just call the Wimbledon champ Dirty Harry? 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
4: Can she seal it at the sixth time of asking? She serves down the middle. She does! Linda Noskova falls to the ground, her hands over her eyes. She has looked disaster in the eye on center court. And now she's triumphant.
2: In Major League Baseball today, the Pittsburgh Pirates beat the Milwaukee Brewers 7-6. The Pirates' Esmerlin Valdez, two home runs, including the go-ahead grand slam in the bottom of the seventh inning. The Pirates got out of a bases-loaded jam with one out in the top of the ninth inning thanks to a 5-2 game-ending double play. Today's World Cup quarterfinal action kicks off at 5 p.m. Eastern from Miami between England... What?
1: Isaac, can I just, because I don't want to go on too long before I point something out. Would you mind playing the final call on Wimbledon radio of the women's final?
2: Again?
1: Please. Yeah, could you play it one more time? I just want you to listen to something here.
2: Only for you.
4: Can she seal it at the sixth time of asking? She serves down the middle. She does! Linda Noskova falls to the ground.
1: I'll bet if you looked up generic crowd noise on YouTube or in our system, you would find something that's exactly like that. They literally took generic crowd noise and piped it in because nobody gave a rip about that match.
2: Don't get me started. Here's what actually happened. As you know, at Wimbledon, all the broadcast booths are enclosed by glass because they don't want the players to get bothered by the noise. Whatever, I get it. But unfortunately, that particular all the other broadcasts have a dedicated crowd mic set up outside the booth, and I guess that broadcast forgot to have the crowd mic.
1: So why would you need it? You could just go on YouTube and find a generic crowd applause, and you could just pipe that in.
2: Yeah.
1: This is great.
2: I don't know. I've tried
1: that's
2: great.
1: Before. Hey, Chris Perfett, do we have any crowd applause? Just generic crowd applause?
2: I can do some crowd noise right now.
1: Yeah, I may as well.
5: Here goes match point. Here she goes, trying to win her first ever major. And it's game, set, match. She's done it. And this time, it's not bollocks.
1: Come on, Isaac.
2: I got to be honest with you. That was not half bad.
1: Wasn't half good either.
2: Well, yeah. You know, I don't have a hat, but hats off to you on that, by the way.
1: Thank you. I appreciate it.
2: Considering it was completely unrehearsed and spontaneous, like everything around here. Anyway, today's World Cup quarterfinal action kicks off at 5 Eastern, England against Norway in Miami. And the main story is the weather. Hard Rock Stadium, actually part of a National Weather Service heat advisory. Current game time forecast, 92 degrees with 62% humidity and a heat index of 106, which means that the temperature and humidity will make it feel like 106 degrees.
1: Oh my God.
2: On the field. Yeah, coming up at 9 p.m. Eastern from Kansas City, Lionel Messi and defending champion Argentina against Switzerland. All right, now, do you want to intro this or what?
1: All right, so we were talking about the altercation between Bam Adebayo and Tyler Herro in Vegas. And Isaac brought up, you know, have you ever seen any media skirmishes? And I said, no. And he brought up a legendary one involving Charlie Steiner at Wimbledon against a British reporter, to where they got into an altercation on video. And then we got the topic of discussing Charlie Steiner. And I said, man, when I think of Charlie Steiner, legendary broadcasting career, anchor, play-by-play announcer, all that. But when I think of Charlie Steiner, I think of him not being able to keep his cool on SportsCenter after Carl Lewis tried to sing the national anthem and completely butchered it. So that's a setup.
2: And this is from 1993, and here was Charlie Steiner on SportsCenter the next day.
3: Dirty Harry said in one of his movies that a man's got to know his limitations. Carl Lewis apparently didn't see the movie. If his rendition of the Star Spangled Banner prior to the Nets-Bulls game last night is any indication, as a public service, we present now only excerpts. Ladies and gentlemen, our national anthem.
6: Oh, say can you see, and the Rockets red flag.
7: Uh-oh. I'll make up for it now.
6: For the land of the free.
7: That was Star's national anthem. Written by Francis Scott off key. Those were last night's lowlights. They were last night's highlights.
1: It's so good. It's just so good, Isaac. It's so good. It's so good. It's just like, what would compel Carl Lewis to think on why? Who lied to him and said, hey, man, you got a great voice, you got to try this? He didn't even know the lyrics. He didn't even know the lyrics.
2: Did he even have to audition for the Nets beforehand?
1: Oh, my God.
2: And you know what? I'd forgotten the lead up. The lead up was pretty good. As Dirty Harry once said, a man's got to know his limitations.
1: It's so brilliantly
2: done. By the way,
1: done.
2: Have you ever lost it on the air?
1: Laughing wise?
2: Yeah.
1: Oh,
2: well, I mean,
1: yeah.
2: I know you've lost it in every other way besides
1: that.
2: Yeah,
1: like there was pro wrestler, porn star. Yeah, there were a couple of times that happened. Frank Pollock dropped one on Andy Furman that was that we just couldn't we just couldn't keep it together. That I can't even repeat on the air. It was so out of line. Yeah, there's been times to where. Just got to go to break. You know, there's just you have no choice. You got to go to break.
2: Is
1: what it is.
2: Have I ever told you a story? I once actually caused an incident like that. So when I was like literally in fourth grade down in San Diego, we took a field trip to a local independent station, Channel 51, KUSI. And for some reason, they had our class, a bunch of, you know, nose-picking fourth graders, on the apron of the set as they were doing the afternoon news. And there was a very distinguished news anchor named George Redding, who was reading a story, a very serious and sad story, about a bunch of ducks that had gotten frozen in ice in an icy lake like in the Yukon in Canada. And off to the side, very subtly, I started going like this. Quack, quack, quack, quack, quack, quack, quack, quack. So that couldn't be heard on the air, but he could hear me doing that. I was in fourth grade. I was an idiot. And the poor guy just lost it on the air. He just lost it on the air. I spent the rest of the afternoon in the parking lot on the school bus, but it was all worth it. Back to you.
1: Oh, man.
2: Real quick.
1: Look, You have to. Let's go. Yeah, Chris, what do you got?
8: Yeah, I just want to thank you and Isaac for a second. If we hadn't gone down this Charlie Steiner line, there is a very old drop in the system, and I finally placed where it is from.
1: Uh-oh. Oh, yeah, it's Carl Lewis.
8: That's Carl Lewis. I didn't know that. It was just it just labeled uh-oh that's in there, and I did.
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1: Saturday. It's a little different when it's 2 a.m. Eastern time on a Saturday. A little different. People driving around during the day, running errands, or going to Little League don't want to hear the name Johnny Depth. They just don't. So it's unfortunate, but at least we've got the memories. And right now, it's time for this.
11: Jonas.
14: You moron.
11: How could you not get to these stories?
14: You moron.
11: These are the scraps.
1: And by the way, I'm not saying it won't come back. I'm not saying we won't ever bring it back. I'm just saying, you know, it maybe just doesn't work for this time slot. But right now, it's Bo Benson to tell us what we've missed so far on the show. Bo?
15: You know, we were talking pre-show with Ricky back in Imaging about your ability to hone in on NFL and college football subjects to the point where you don't even mention some other sports that don't matter as much as those two.
1: Oh, yeah, because I'm honest.
15: Yeah, so that takes us to this. Lay Decision 2026 has not come to a conclusion yet. LeBron James, still a free agent. We have no idea where he's going to play next year, but we didn't mention it one time earlier today, so kudos to you.
1: Well, because, hey, can you believe it or not? Like, Bo, they're not ready to make a decision
15: yet. Isn't that shocking?
1: No. So he's going to milk this for all it's worth. You don't say. Like, no timetable. You don't say. That's what, like, this whole, like Rich Paul coming out with a whiteboard breakdown of all the teams that make sense. Dude, stop. Just stop. It's going to be one of three or four teams. It's going to be the Cavs. It's going to be the Sixers. Maybe the Heat. And maybe the Warriors. And that's it. There's not going to be any surprise out there. So enough's enough.
15: He wants...
16: The Watch 2026. The Watch 2026.
15: He wants to go to the Warriors, but I think he knows that that would be received so poorly. And I don't think he is man enough to go where he should go if he really wants to add to his resume, which is Minnesota. Can you imagine going to Minnesota and winning something there?
1: Of course.
15: Being the first guy to ever sign a big contract with the Minnesota Timberwolves in free agency and win something there.
1: Now, I did throw this out there if we really wanted to go down this road. But you got to walk with me, Bo. So just hold my hand. We're not going to sing Country Roads because that song stinks, but just hold my hand.
16: La Watch 2026.
1: La Watch 2026. As we do break down La Watch 2026, what a douchey term. But here, as we do break it down, if you really wanted for LeBron James to be spiteful, all right, if you wanted a little bit of pettiness added into this, all right, let's look at it like this. So clearly he's not on good terms with the Lakers, right?
15: No.
1: I think that's fair. So he's not on good terms with the Lakers. And if you remember, one of the guys who was critical of Bronny James when he came into the league was Jaylen Brown. Mm-hmm. A couple of years ago during a summer league game, he's sitting with Angel Reese and his girlfriend at the time, and he mouthed something along the lines of, I don't think Bronny can play, something like that, to which LeBron James was upset about. And Jaylen Brown had to apologize for it or backtrack on it. So if you're LeBron James and you have any sort of an issue with the Lakers and you still have any sort of resentment with Jaylen Brown, go to Boston.
15: Oh, God.
1: Bo, come on. Oh. Like, if we're going to get petty, and you, like, let's go. Why not?
15: I thought you were going to say the Clippers so we could just have live Monsi cam 24/7 to see her reaction to that.
1: Well, because, you know, he does want to have a chance at winning.
17: Yeah.
1: And, and as we've seen, you go there, and it's big news, and, you know, 6 months later, COVID hits. Like, it's just a problem for everybody.
17: Yeah.
1: So I look at it, and I go, listen, if we're going to be petty about this, like, go to the place where you know, is the rival of the team you have a bad, have a beef with right now, and just got rid of the guy who said ill things about your son. I'm just saying, Bo.
15: Like, I hope it's over soon. I can't do it anymore.
1: Listen, I'm with you, man. Why do you think I didn't talk about it today?
15: Yeah. All right. Good job.
1: Wait until the end, you know? Save the save the best for last. It's been a fun one here. For Bo, for Chris, for Isaac, for everybody who took part, I'm Jonas Knox. Keep it here on Fox Sports Radio.
17: Jonas, son of a bitch.
16: The Watch 2026. The Watch 2026.

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1: it's all going to be worked out. I don't know how this happens. I'm dumb. I walk into every situation presuming that I was forgotten and that nobody even realizes I'm supposed to be there. Buck is the exact opposite. It's the yin yang that really works for the two of us, Buck.
2: And it worked out. I win.
1: It worked out because somebody put the work into making sure that it worked out. That's all I'm saying. It worked out because somebody made sure it worked out. England is up 2-1. We are at the 106-minute mark. We are into, let's see, there's about 3 minutes of extra time here. England looks like they're going to survive. So, Buck, now who will you root for since you seem to hate everybody that's left?
2: I don't want France to win, but France is unbelievably good. And it's not like I have any personal vendetta against the French. It's just I hate how easy it's looked for them. They've been tested a little bit once they got into the round of 16, but they have just been unbelievably excellent at every turn. It's not just Mbappe, who I believe right now has 8 goals. He and Messi now tied with 8 goals in the race for the Golden Boot at the end of this World Cup. Spain, these are not like lovable underdogs, Egypt, the U.S., the Cape Verde story. Like, all of these are really great, historically excellent countries that have as good a chance as any to win the World Cup. I'm sure as hell not rooting for it. That's the only one I'm not rooting for, okay? I'll be like Mary. I'll root for everybody left in the field except Argentina. Bleep Argentina.
1: Okay. That's a stack. But you're not wrong, though, that for all of the drama, glory, unbelievable games, everything has been so perfect about this. That being said, we're now getting down to the nitty-gritty, and it feels like we have the best of the best. It's like the equivalent of you went through the entire college football playoff. You had nail biters, you had upsets, everything was absolutely beautiful, but then you end up with clearly the four best teams that are also clearly the four best legacy teams. It's like nothing about where we've gotten is shocking. It's the process of how we've gotten here that has felt particularly more dramatic than I think most people bought into.
2: Well, the drama has been awesome. It's been so cool to see the stars step up, and for every club, as we've mentioned, through every phase of this World Cup, and that's been kind of the disappointing thing for the U.S. men's national team is we were hoping. This World Cup was set up for Christian Pulisic to have his true star turn, right? He's been heralded as the next, the second coming, or the next great, or if not the only great, truly great American soccer player. And we understood why he had moments of rest in the lead up to the World Cup, and we accepted that, right? Because this was going to be his moment to shine. He was going to have his Mbappe moment, his Messi moment, Harry Kane, Mo Salah, all these different stars that have been awesome. Haaland for Norway, even though they've just met their end, their World Cup run end, 2-1 against England, as we've been keeping an eye on this.
1: It's not over. It's just the end of the first half of extra time. It's not over. They could still do the impossible, but go ahead. Sorry.
2: No. I'm just saying the whole thing was set up for Pulisic to be able to do this, and that we didn't get that. In fact, we got quite the opposite, right? He was not impressive in his opportunities. He was hurt in multiple occasions, which has been kind of the MO on him. There's nothing he can do about his body letting him down, but it is a determining factor or a distinguishing factor of Christian Pulisic that he is now considered fragile if he wasn't already considered before fragile. So that's the only reason that this World Cup has been disappointing in any way, shape, or form. Not even that the U.S. did what they always do, other than 2002, right? They regularly make it to the round of 16 and get their asses knocked out. Like, that's not different. It wasn't, maybe it felt a little different because we whipped Paraguay the way that we did, and you felt like, okay, they're playing a more impressive, more aggressive, attacking style of soccer, and this is going to be our advantage this time. We've got the athletes to actually do it. We can play on the same pitch with these guys, and we just, Pulisic, he's not a primary striker. Again, I'm not going to pretend to be any kind of soccer expert, but I understand enough to know that he's not who you want as your number one. At AC Milan, he's like their third best offensive player, and in that situation, in that setting, he's a rock star. Now, I know he's in a bit of a goal drought, even in international play. And obviously, he did not score in this World Cup either. But that's really been the only component of the World Cup that's been disappointing, is everybody's got their guy right there. No free ads, but the McDonald's meals for the World Cup. You've seen these, and they've got the little signature collector cups with all the famous stars on them. You've got Yamal from Spain, and Mbappe from France, and Harry Kane's on there. And Pulisic has his own cup, right, because he's the American soccer superstar. And the American soccer superstar and his team around him went out spineless and sad against a Belgium team that was, you know, we overlooked them. We overlooked them collectively as a country and as a soccer team. And that was just as gut-punching a result as you could have, that you had this positive momentum, that you were doing it without this guy who's been disappointing to this point, but you still felt like you had a chance, and then you just laid down like dogs and got old Yellered.
1: Yeah, well, and plenty more to come here as we are sitting here on the precipice of the second half of extra time. Martin Weiss, get us caught up on what's happening on the scoreboard right now.
3: That's right. We're in the 106th minute now, the second half of extra time, just getting kicked off. England with a 2-1 lead. Jude Bellingham scored both goals. Bit of controversy attached to the first one as the ball hit the wire on the sky cam. According to the rules, anytime the ball hits the wire on the sky cam, the whistle's supposed to blow and play's supposed to be stopped. Well, two passes later after the ball hit the wire, Jude Bellingham put it in the back of the net for England's first goal. There's been a ton of action in this game as Bellingham's actually down right now, grabbing at his ankle, but looks like he's going to be able to get up and be good here. 9 o'clock Eastern, Lionel Messi and Argentina versus Switzerland. That kicks off in Kansas City. There's been an agreement reached for the estate of Paul Allen to sell the Seahawks to a group led by a limited owner of the 49ers. That sale price is reportedly going to be $9.6 billion. Major League Baseball, the Pirates took two off the Brewers today. The first one with 7-6, the second one 3-2. Esmerlin Valdez with three home runs total, one in both game at minimum. Boston just beat the Mets 4-0. The Cubs and the Reds scoreless in the second inning. scoreless between the Braves and the Cardinals in the first. Philadelphia with a 4-1 lead over the Tigers in the fifth inning. Houston leads the Rangers 2-0 in the second. And Kansas City and Baltimore scoreless. Gary Trent and the Milwaukee Bucks agreed to a 4-year contract extension. Again, 107th minute now. England with a 2-1 lead over Norway down in Miami. It's hot down there. This is on the field. It feels about 98 degrees. Fellas, back to you.
1: Hot temperature, terrible band. He's Buck Rising. I'm Jason Fitz. Buck and Fitz on Fox Sports Radio. Got guys icing their necks down on the field. Buck, am I the only one? Once we get to this spot, I want penalty kicks, which is the anti-purist. The purist doesn't want the game to be decided in penalty kicks. I just don't know that there's anything more exciting to me through this entire process than the angst that comes with penalty kicks. So I am clearly, at this point, rooting for Norway to score a goal here just so that we get to penalty kicks. I want all of the kicks I can get.
2: No, I get what you're saying, because in principle, I'm against what, like, the idea of penalty kicks. And I think maybe I've made this reference or this comparison before on this show. I know I've definitely done it on the local show, where in football, there's nothing worse than a game being decided by a kicker. And the kicker is not a football player. The kicker is a guy who works on his golf swing and, you know, charts the weather during the week of practice and does not have any real bearing on the results unless he absolutely has to. And in a lot of critical situations, because of whatever, the defense is playing well and you've been stymied as you try and approach the red zone and you have to settle for the field goal, okay, and then you get into a situation where, okay, there's an overtime in the NFL and we're gonna find ways to score and go home. No, instead you have to settle for a field goal. And you've got a lot of NFL results, a lot of critical NFL results being decided by kickers in ways that make me insane. Penalty kicks in principle is kind of like that, except you are correct, Fitzy. There is no higher drama, I feel like, in sports generally than World Cup penalty kicks. And we've seen it several times throughout the course of this World Cup.
1: Yeah, look, this is that moment where, frankly, I would love it if at the end of a full overtime period, they put the two kickers out there, each facing their own respective direction, and you let each of the kickers go. You let one kick from the 35, then, you know, the other matches. A kick from the 40, the other matches. At 45, other matches. You keep going back and back and back and back and back until you get one kicker that makes it and the other one doesn't. That's how the game ends. I'd be all in for that. Kickers are football players, too. They get paid a lot of money. They're out there. Think of the drama. Think of the drama if we were sitting there looking at this. You know, this game is for the division. It's for home field in the playoffs. Chiefs taking on the Raiders. Let me dream for a second. And then all of a sudden, it's let's match kick for kick and see which kicker can make more. Oh, we'd be glued to our TVs. And there'd be so much conversation about kickers going into it. I'm in. Make penalty kicks a part, essentially. Make kicking play a full overtime period. And at the end of a full overtime period, let them have a kick off between the field goal kickers to end NFL games. I love this.
2: You know what I love even more? Bullying. It makes me happy when bullying works. And I have seen the latest. Fitzy, are you familiar with EA College Football?
1: Yes.
2: Okay. And you're not, as somebody who is 49 years old and
1: I
2: well,
1: own it. I love
2: well
1: it.
2: Past
1: I play
2: the
1: this,
2: prime of your career.
1: I play these
2: oh,
1: games
2: so you
1: all
2: are,
1: these
2: you're
1: times.
2: Man child,
4: bring
2: you're
4: up
2: playing.
4: His age.
2: Well, because I did not assume that the 49-year-old
1: I'm
2: too
1: old for video games. I'm too old for
2: video
1: games.
2: What a bully. Yet, unsurprisingly, Fitzy is a 49-year-old who plays video games. Anyway.
1: Just sports.
2: So, EA College Football, are you familiar with microtransactions in games?
1: Yes, which has never impacted me because I don't like to play online until this year. I'm with you, Buck. This is gross. Go ahead.
2: Well, it's only gross. I mean, it's gross what they were trying to do. And what they were trying to do is, if you're familiar with EA College Football and Madden, which is also an EA property, you have the ability in the game to increase the skill of your players or your coach as you accomplish things, as you win games, as you make the playoffs, as you win the Super Bowl, right? The next year, your players benefit from that success. You're able to use those points to improve your players, improve your roster, whatever, improve your chances in the next season. Well, now EA was planning on making these points harder to come by. In fact, making them microtransactions, which means you could pay for EA dollars that would then improve your players as opposed to the way that you've always been able to do it, which has been free. And so a lot of protesting has come about specific to EA college football, and they just recently, or about less than 24 hours ago, put out a statement saying that they would not move forward, that they will remove all paid progression options from Road to Glory and Online Dynasty. An unfortunate side effect of removing paid progression is that players that have college point balances in their wallets will not be able to apply the balances in Road to Glory or Dynasty, blah, blah, blah, blah, blah. Microtransactions are being removed from EA College Football because the internet protested and won. Bullying works. It makes me happy.
1: Sometimes the internet's actually done something good. And look, I love this because I usually play offline. I don't find a lot of joy in sitting there trash talking a 12-year-old while I'm playing college football. I just like to put a game on. I like to be able to play as much as I want when I want, and then get out. I love Madden. I bought Madden all the way back to the 90s to now. I buy college football every year. So the first time I wasn't going to buy it was this year because of the microtransactions. Getting rid of this is a moment where EA has obviously realized that they handled it the wrong way. They tried something that didn't work. Now, how long will they keep it out? It's interesting to me because one thing we have to acknowledge is that EA has made a fortune off of video games not having to pay rights, but now they have to pay college players. They have to pay NIL. They have to pay programs in schools. Some schools in the Mountain West reportedly, even at the smallest level, because now how long your team has played with, like if you go out and you buy EA College Football, it tracks how long you're playing as a school. And then it gives different cuts to different schools depending on how much their school was actually utilized in the game. So there are Mountain West schools that made $50,000 last year based on fans simply playing as UNLV in college football versus schools that made far more because they have more fans that are spending more on the money on the game that are playing it. But they're always trying to find new ways to take money. I am glad that the internet stood up. I'm glad that the internet said, you won't do this. I'm glad that the fans of EA stood up and said, no, we won't stand for this, because it's the one time that I think we've had a communal voice that has actually made things better. EA was about to do what everybody does and get greedy at a stupid time. I'm glad that they've listened to the noise, but it's a damn shame we had to make the noise in the first place.
2: Well, sure, but how are you going to get away with something if you don't try, right? It's I can't blame them for trying to squeeze every last dollar. But the thing is, like, how much, understanding that they do have additional overhead in the modern day of college sports because of the way that players are now rightly compensated for their appearance, for their name, image, and likeness in the game itself. I still think they got to be making money hand over fist on bringing back EA College Football, Fitzy. Like, was it really necessary? Did you really need to try and get this one by the audience?
1: Probably not. And look, there's different models of the game that you can buy. They range from $70 to $100. Most consoles now have announced they're no longer making physical discs, which reduces their price as well, even though not that many people are buying physical discs. But you know what I mean? It's just another outlet of cost they don't need to worry about. So certainly I would imagine at the VIP price being, you know, for the bigger version of the game being $100, they've sold enough that they can afford to pay everybody rightly so out of it. There is no doubt about it. But you're right. Like, we sort of are in a I'm going to take whatever I can get society. So, you know, was EA being dirty? Kind of feels like it. Was EA trying to screw over everybody that's ever bought EA Sports video games? Kind of feels like it. And it's interesting because it raises attention to, for a lot of people that feel like the game is just a retread every year. I think there's more pressure on these video game makers than ever now.
2: Yeah, I couldn't speak to that because I don't know how replicable this is. Like, how much further change can you enact? This was something that was gross and egregious, and the consumers were lashing out against it. So they had to take some level of action. Will it enact further change that keeps, you know, companies or specific to gaming companies from taking advantage of the audience? I couldn't say. To me, it's just EA doing what college football is doing, right? College football and college athletics, with the way that they are taking their audience for granted, or the people who are trying to make all these changes to the sport. The sport itself, not the name, image, and likeness stuff that they're saying that they have to adjust to, which is just an overcorrection from them not paying the labor for essentially 100 years of the NCAA existing. College football is just taking for granted that their audience is going to continue to be there and continue to be there, and no matter how they reshape and really kind of, what's the word I'm looking for, malform the sport that college football fans know and love, they're still banking on the fact that they're going to be there on Saturdays, even if their complaining about the way that they got to, you know, conference realignment or pay for play or revenue sharing or all these other things that are newer that the college football fan is having to adjust to. EA just is taking a chance, probably not a chance that they can afford to take as much as, for example, college football, which is that you can take for granted that your audience is just going to show up and be there for you at every turn.
1: Yeah, well, I would think probably part of the reason fans fought so hard against EA is because hell of a lot easier to fight them than it is to fight the entire NCAA and everything that has happened to nickel and dime college football fans continually year in and year out. He's Buck Rising. I'm Jason Fitz. Coming up, you know how we wrap every show. It's time for the single greatest game show in the history of sports talk radio. Would You Rather? Coming up next, Buck and Fitz, Fox Sports Radio.
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